0: The Cleveland Orchestra is now on strike. Members officially went on strike at midnight with concerns over issues including working conditions and compensation. Performances scheduled for this weekend have already been canceled. Four-time Pro Bowl running back Nick Chubb returned to Cleveland to retire as a member of the Browns. Chubb, who announced his retirement in August after eight NFL seasons, spent the first seven with the Browns and will be honored during the team's home opener. The Ohio State Highway Patrol last weekend, as part of a six-state trooper project, made 69 felony arrests and seized 20 illegal guns. The four-day initiative ran from Thursday, September 17th, through Sunday, the 20th. The six-state trooper project also included state police from Indiana, Kentucky, Michigan, Pennsylvania, and West Virginia. Your 3 News weather.
1: Lots of sunshine with passing high wispy clouds this afternoon. Beautiful weather pattern for the entire weekend. Boy, it feels like fall. Mid to upper 60s for highs. Tonight is your tailgating for Friday night football. You'll need the sweatshirt. Temperatures will scale back down through the 50s. We'll end up in the 40s tonight with mainly clear skies. Sunshine with passing high clouds from time to time, both Saturday and Sunday. Beautiful weekend. Highs both days up near 70. From the 3 News Weather Center, I'm senior meteorologist Matt Wintz.
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13: A dangerous nor'easter. I'm Deborah Valentine, Fox News. A coastal storm is affecting the northeastern regions of the U.S. this weekend with rain, wind, and coastal erosion. Fox Weather's Brandi Campbell reports from Nantasket Beach Hall, Massachusetts.
14: The nor'easter is strengthening a few hundred miles south in the Atlantic. Now, the forecast says it will reach land along the New Jersey coast this Sunday as 40 million Americans from Massachusetts to North Carolina could be impacted by damaging winds, flooding from rain, or even major coastal flooding. We are already seeing impacts at airports in New York as they face ground delays due to the wind. Power outages are on the rise, but on the low end right now. But the most intense impacts will come Saturday and Sunday.
13: These conditions are accompanied by a high wind warning with predictions of gusts up to 60 miles per hour. Forecasters are saying Hawaii could see up to 34 inches of rain from Hurricane Nolo. Fox Weather's Robert Ray has more from Hilo.
15: Hurricane Nolo, less than 200 miles to the south of the Big Island right now. Category 2, 105 mile an hour winds expected to be increased to a major hurricane category 3 in the coming day or so. We're not going to have a direct landfall per se, but that really doesn't matter as far as the impacts go. Unfortunately, between 30 to 40 inches of rain could fall on the Big Island, depending on what elevation you're at. And remember, the Big Island, almost 14,000 feet. All that water's got to come down somewhere, and it will inundate rivers and streams, take apart vegetation, potentially compromise roads and structures.
13: No direct hit is anticipated. Upwards of 8 inches of rain in Thailand's capital city of Bangkok from Thursday to Saturday has disrupted traffic and prompted evacuations. 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
13: President Trump calling the meetings with China's President Xi Jinping this week very productive. Fox's Kevin Cork has more from Washington.
3: I think we've made tremendous strides. We've made great strides. Very positive for both countries.
4: President Xi saying the two sides added new substance to the relationship, while President Trump says farmers in this country should be very happy with more trade details expected on Monday. While Ambassador David Perdue says the two sides have established an AI or SI dialogue and crisis mechanism. On Iran, Perdue says China assured the U.S. that it's not supporting Tehran's war effort. But lawmakers in both parties remain skeptical.
13: A senior White House official states that the two world leaders discussed economy, trade, AI, and other areas of cooperation. Controversial Twitch streamer Hassan Piker has been facing more controversy as he takes the podium at Cornell University. Fox's Christina Coleman has the story.
5: He's now claiming MAGA supporters are terrified of the socialist movement. He says the socialist movement has the moral majority on their side as they make changes happen by, quote, demanding an end to the endless wars and the profiteering off of health care. Piker is endorsing socialist House candidate Daria Liza Avila Xavier. She was arrested while protesting Israeli Prime Minister Benjamin Netanyahu's visit to New York City. In an op-ed, she said in part, quote, I refuse to allow a war criminal to roam the streets of our city unchallenged. I refuse to play host to a man who has overseen the slaughter or injury of more than 64,000 children in Gaza with American taxpayer dollars.
13: This comes ahead of the midterm elections on November 3rd. At least 14 people were killed in a plane crash in Congo on Friday. The victims included two senior military officials and 12 members of the Congolese delegation. Congo's military has been battling several rebel groups since last year. I'm Deborah Valentine. This is Fox News.
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2: Thousands are without power as a powerful storm lashes the Northeast. The early season nor'easter is expected to pummel the region through the weekend with gusty winds and driving rain. Storm conditions started Friday along the coast from New Jersey to Massachusetts, with a lot of rain expected in southern New England, especially near Cape Cod. And New York, New Jersey, and Connecticut are now all in emergency mode ahead of this weekend's nor'easter after the Connecticut Emergency Operations Center was activated on Friday. Andrew Whitman has more.
3: Governor Ned Lamont's order means enhanced monitoring in the Nutmeg State began at 10 p.m. Friday night. They'll work with local officials should storm damage happen. Their immediate focus will be on the shoreline communities in Fairfield and New Haven counties, but the rain and wind in the forecast could pose problems for the entire state. In Connecticut, I'm Andrew Whitman.
2: And I'm Jim Forbes.
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15: Severe weather. I'm Deborah Valentine, Fox News. As a nor'easter bears down on the northeast states, states of emergency are in effect for eight counties in New York, eight counties in New Jersey, and New York City. New Jersey's Governor Mike Sherrill advising residents to be prepared.
16: Please make sure you have water on hand, you have food on hand. Many of our coastal roads might become impassable due to flooding as this tide surges on shore, especially in the Back Bay areas. So make sure you're prepared. Charge your phone.
15: Fox Weather's Brandi Campbell reports from Nantasket Beach in Hull, Massachusetts.
17: The nor'easter is strengthening a few hundred miles south in the Atlantic. Now, the forecast says it will reach land along the New Jersey coast this Sunday as 40 million Americans from Massachusetts to North Carolina could be impacted by damaging winds, flooding from rain, or even major coastal flooding. We are already seeing impacts at airports in New York as they face ground delays due to the wind.
15: The most intense impacts of the nor'easter are expected Saturday into Sunday. Some areas may experience wind gusts up to 60 miles per hour, heavy rainfall, and coastal erosion. Though Hurricane Nolo is not expected to make landfall in Hawaii, it is strengthening into a Category 3 hurricane, and it's bringing tropical storm conditions to the southern part of the island. National Hurricane Center Director is Dr. Michael Brennan. He says the agency's focus will be on the rainfall.
18: Rainfall is going to be the biggest threat from this system. Could see isolated totals as high as 25 inches on the Big Island, creating life-threatening flash flooding and mudslides.
15: The National Hurricane Center now projects up to 35 inches of rainfall for parts of the Big Island. Wind gusts could also exceed 50 miles per hour. 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
15: President Trump calling the meetings with Chinese President Xi Jinping this week very productive. Fox's Kevin Cork reports from Washington.
3: I think we've made tremendous strides. We've made great strides. Very positive for both countries.
4: President Xi saying the two sides added new substance to the relationship, while President Trump says farmers in this country should be very happy with more trade details expected on Monday. While Ambassador David Perdue says the two sides have established an AI or SI dialogue and crisis mechanism. On Iran, Purdue says China assured the U.S. that it's not supporting Tehran's war effort. But lawmakers in both parties remain skeptical.
15: A senior White House official states that the two world leaders discussed economy, trade, AI, and other areas of cooperation. Controversial Twitch streamer Hassan Piker has been facing more controversy as he takes the podium at Cornell University. Fox's Christina Coleman has the story.
22: He's now claiming MAGA supporters are terrified of the socialist movement. He says the socialist movement has the moral majority on their side as they make changes happen by, quote, demanding an end to the endless wars and the profiteering off of health care. Piker is endorsing socialist House candidate Daria Liza Avila Xavier. She was arrested while protesting Israeli Prime Minister Benjamin Netanyahu's visit to New York City. In an op-ed, she said in part, quote, I refuse to allow a war criminal to roam the streets of our city unchallenged. I refuse to play host to a man who has overseen the slaughter or injury of more than 64,000 children in Gaza with American taxpayer dollars.
15: This comes ahead of the midterm elections November 3rd. At least 14 people killed in a plane crash in Congo Friday, the victims including two senior military officials and 12 members of the Congolese delegation. I'm Deborah Valentine. This is Fox News.
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16: Bracing for a mess, I'm Chris DeMeo, Fox News. The Northeast getting ready to be slammed by heavy rain and gusty winds for this nor'easter weekend.
17: The nor'easter is strengthening a few hundred miles south in the Atlantic. Now, the forecast says it will reach land along the New Jersey coast this Sunday as 40 million Americans from Massachusetts to North Carolina could be impacted by damaging winds, flooding from rain, or even major coastal flooding. We are already seeing impacts at airports in New York as they face ground delays due to the wind. Power outages are on the rise, but on the low end right now. But the most intense impacts will come Saturday and Sunday.
16: Fox Weather's Brandi Campbell in Boston. New York Governor Kathy Hochul is expecting a mess.
18: Lots of rain, lots of coastal flooding, perhaps even some erosion that could lead to downed trees, and that means down power lines.
16: Delays and cancellations also expected at the nation's airports. 11 people are dead and 24 injured after a bus flipped over in central Iran. Authorities say driver fatigue and drowsiness caused the crash. President Trump calling the meetings with Chinese President Xi Jinping this week very productive.
19: I think we've made tremendous strides. We've made great strides. Very positive for both countries.
20: President Xi saying the two sides added new substance to the relationship, while President Trump says farmers in this country should be very happy with more trade details expected on Monday. While Ambassador David Perdue says the two sides have established an AI or SI dialogue and crisis mechanism. On Iran, Perdue says China assured the U.S. that it's not supporting Tehran's war effort. But lawmakers in both parties remain skeptical.
16: That's Fox's Kevin Cork in Washington. 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
16: President Trump is reportedly rejecting Iran's latest peace proposal
2: and expects to resume bombing after the midterms. This, according to the Wall Street Journal, part of the proposal would have reopened the Strait of Hormuz and resumed nuclear talks. In return, the U.S. would lift its blockade of Iranian ports, ease some sanctions, and unfreeze some assets. Trump is said to be skeptical that Tehran will meet his demands. Negotiations are apparently ongoing.
16: That's Fox's Chanley Painter. Senior leaders from three Middle Eastern countries met on Friday in Riyadh after more attacks by the Houthis.
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12: Potentially dangerous weather. I'm Deborah Valentine, Fox News. Up to 40 million people in the Northeast are in the path of a strong nor'easter, packing up to 60 mile per hour winds, heavy rain, and strong surf. Fox's Chanley Painter has more.
13: Flashing places from North Carolina to New England with heavy rain, damaging winds, flooding, and strong surf. Some areas could see over 5 inches of rain by Tuesday. All this expected to create major travel disruptions and power outages. More than 40 million people are in the storm's path.
12: New York's Governor Kathy Hochul has issued a state of emergency for 8 counties.
14: Deployed utility crews and other assets like Swift Water Rescue to keep you safe. Do your part, we'll do ours.
12: New York City and 8 neighboring New Jersey counties are also under states of emergency. Hurricane Nolo is strengthening into a Category 3 hurricane as it eyes Hawaii. A direct hit is not anticipated. Dr. Michael Brennan is director of the National Hurricane Center.
15: Rainfall is going to be the biggest threat from this system. Could see isolated totals as high as 25 inches on the Big Island, creating life-threatening flash flooding and mudslides.
12: Wind gusts of 50 miles per hour are also forecast. For the third time, the Supreme Court rejects a Republican-led redistricting effort in Missouri.
16: The Supreme Court blocking a federal appeals court ruling that would have revived the 2025 Republican-friendly map for the upcoming November elections. There were no dissents, with the high court warning changing the maps now could cause electoral chaos. Missouri lawmakers passed the new map last year, with Republicans hoping to pick up an additional U.S. House seat as it aimed to eliminate one of two Democratic-held districts in the state. This is the third time the Supreme Court has blocked the redistricting plan. The decision comes after weeks of rulings over the map in state and federal courts, and as elections officials in Missouri have already started mailing some absentee ballots. Kristen Goodwin, Fox News.
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17: Center, if a medical mistake caused you injury, call the attorneys at Elk and Elk at 1-800-ELK-OHIO. No accidents on the roads right now slowing you down. Nothing really happened at all. Remember, today in Akron, we have the Akron Marathon going on all day. We're going to have multiple roads closed downtown. They all should be reopened by 2 p.m. If you see something happening we don't, let us know by calling the traffic tip line, 216-986-8888. 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

0: 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The Weekend Dive.
1: Trump's desperate, repressive media ban is flagrantly unconstitutional.
2: It's possible that the pilot flying your plane could have a deranged fetish of dressing up like an animal.
3: Welcome back to The Weekend Dive. I'm Rory O'Neill. The FAA is rolling out a new artificial intelligence tool to help air traffic controllers. The goal? To reduce congestion in the skies. News Nation's Kristen Esko reports.
4: The transportation secretary says this new AI tool provides data on flight paths while taking into consideration factors like weather and demand to provide scheduling suggestions to air traffic controllers. Federal officials insist that this new technology is not replacing humans.
5: So once we got him out, now we're getting more airplanes out, we're getting more airplanes in.
4: Introducing a new AI tool Monday, FAA Administrator Brian Bedford showed how it could help reduce ground delays at the nation's airports. He says the technology, known as SMART, aims to reduce traffic issues and improve safety.
5: It's all just about getting better data clarity and enabling traffic coordinators to make better decisions.
4: The new technology comes amid a $12.5 billion initiative to modernize the nation's air traffic control system.
6: As I look to next summer, and as we roll this out further, I think you're going to see a gradual improvement of the airspace as you fly.
4: Transportation Secretary Sean Duffy says the technology is meant to help air traffic controllers, not replace them.
6: We are not outsourcing aviation to AI. Humans control the airspace. Humans make decisions.
4: CEOs of the major U.S. airlines support the move. One former pilot says he wants to see a measured approach to its rollout.
7: I see this as a positive, but what I would say is this is a slippery slope.
4: The National Air Traffic Controllers Association says it was not involved in the implementation of smart technology, but told us in a statement, quote, NATCA believes any new technology should complement and not replace the experience, training, and professional judgment of air traffic controllers. Secretary Duffy says this new technology is being implemented this week at the three major airports serving the Washington, D.C. area before it's rolled out to more sites across the country. Kristen Eskow, News Nation, Washington.
3: It's been a quiet hurricane season in the Atlantic, but just one storm can change all that. Mike Watkins is VP of Operations at Team Rubicon, a disaster response organization of volunteers who are there right when you need them. Now, Mike, before we talk about Preparedness Month, explain Team Rubicon.
8: Team Rubicon is a veteran-led humanitarian organization that helps communities prepare, respond, and recover to disasters or crisis. We have about 200,000 volunteers across the country where we really look to engage and train those volunteers with about 2,000 events in between disasters over the course of the year. So there's always something going on so that when those disasters arise, we can send them into those local communities that need the most help and provide that to homeowners for free so that we can help them recover at a faster rate. That's who Team Rubicon is ultimately.
3: And since this is National Preparedness Month, I'm wondering, as a member of Team Rubicon, as you've been deployed to disasters, what are those regrets that you hear from people? I wish I had done this or that.
8: Yeah, no, there's a couple of blind spots that are repeated in almost every community that we go to. I would say not having a plan or thinking that it's not going to happen to you. Storms shift, events happen. I would say that where hundreds of people get affected critically in a disaster, tens of thousands might face that challenge of losing power. And it could be for a couple of days or it could be for upwards of 2 weeks. So having a plan, if that is a situation that is likely to happen, it could happen. Not keeping track of your documents, like any important documents, whether it's birth certificates, ID cards, insurance information. There is a real quick and easy thing that pretty much everybody could do today is by taking their phone and walking through their property and digitally recording like all their personal belongings. If you were to have a disaster that was critical at your home, this would be a very quick proof for your insurance company of everything that you had. And it only takes a few minutes. You can upload it to the cloud or at least keep it on your phone so that it just makes it that much more easier for you. But again, one of those misses that people have. And then I would say the last big one that comes to mind is around the lines of your shutoff valves for your home. Knowing where your electric, your water, and your gas shutoff valves are, if you have those, and not only in your house, but also out to the road, and how they operate and how to turn those off. I would say that fire and water are the biggest risk to destroy your home, where if you can turn off the water valve relatively quickly, it might only cost you a few hundred to a few thousands of dollars, but if it stays on for hours at a time because you didn't know how to turn it off, it could cost tens of thousands of dollars. Those are just a few things that you can prepare against well ahead of time.
3: And people have to recognize the weak spots in their own families. Who needs medication? Who needs electricity, et cetera?
8: Yeah, absolutely. So part of having that plan is to write through all the things that you'd have to have and then also all the things that you would like to have to make yourself a little bit more comfortable during that scenario, especially if you're going to be without power for X amount of days. And I would prepare really, if you had the opportunity, for upwards of 2 weeks, because that's usually on the more extreme side. Our power companies do a good job of getting out there and surging to try to get everyone back up to power as fast as possible. But there are situations where it could be extended without power. So being ready to camp at home is a pretty good thing to prepare against.
3: And when you've got the plan, just chip away at it.
8: I spent 20 years in the Marine Corps. So one of the first lessons I learned was a survival kit. So I think of this as like a home survival kit. You're going to want to have some water for you and your family. That could start with a case of water or a couple of 5-gallon water jugs that you change out every month or two. A little bit of food with some stores that can last as a canned food. I like to use like a case of ramen noodles as kind of my emergency, so to speak. Then protecting your documents, and then looking at more along the lines of what you'd like to have. One, you're going to want lights, those type of things. Batteries, candles, a lighter in case you need to use your grill to cook, and make sure that you're taking that grill, or if you happen to be so lucky as to have a home generator, make sure that's well outside so where the fumes can't get in your house. Same with a grill. Make sure that you're operating those outside of the home so that you keep everyone safe while you're waiting for the power to come back on. But I would say making that list and then just checking off an item or two a day or a week, and very quickly for a low cost, you can generate your own kind of emergency kit for your house. And then also having like a first aid kit in case somebody gets hurt while you're waiting to get help. The biggest thing, though, I would think is communications. Do you have a landline? Do you have a cell phone? Do you have a way to charge your cell phone? If you have a vehicle, that is a good alternate way. But having a power bank is another good way to make sure that you can either call for help or to let people know that you're safe and you're good to go.
3: And let's put a plug in for the radio, too, by the way, just to get that out there.
8: And the radio. Yeah, no, absolutely. Like, I have a radio at my house with batteries so that I can listen to advisories and notices and keep track of stuff. And then also for the entertainment side while you're sitting waiting for everything else to come back on.
3: Mike Watkins is the Vice President of Operations for Team Rubicon, with a reminder during this month of national preparedness. Hey, Mike, thanks so much for your time.
8: Rory, thanks for having us. Really appreciate it.
3: The press pool is back at the White House. We'll dip our toe in the water next time on The Weekend Dive. I'm Rory O'Neill.
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10: Some rough weather. I'm Paul Stevens, Fox News. Nor'easter bearing down on the northeastern states, and states of emergency in effect for 8 counties in New York, 8 counties in New Jersey, and New York City as well. New Jersey Governor Mikey Sherrill telling residents to be prepared.
11: Please make sure you have water on hand, you have food on hand. Many of our coastal roads might become impassable due to flooding. as this tide surges onshore, especially in the Back Bay areas. So make sure you're prepared. Charge your phones.
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12: The nor'easter is strengthening a few hundred miles south in the Atlantic. Now, the forecast says it will reach land along the New Jersey coast this Sunday, as 40 million Americans from Massachusetts to North Carolina could be impacted by damaging winds, flooding from rain, or even major coastal flooding. We are already seeing impacts at airports in New York as they face ground delays due to the wind.
10: And the most intense impacts of that nor'easter are forecast later today, Saturday into Sunday. Again, some areas could see 60-mile-an-hour wind gusts. Meantime, Hurricane Nolo not expected to make landfall in Hawaii, but it's strengthening into a Cat 3 hurricane, bringing tropical storm conditions to the southern part of the island. National Hurricane Center Director Michael Brennan says the agency's focus is going to be on the rain.
13: Rainfall is going to be the biggest threat from this system. Could see isolated totals as high as 25 inches on the Big Island, creating life-threatening flash flooding and mudslides.
10: The National Hurricane Center now projecting up to 35 inches of rain for all parts of the Big Island. Wind gusts could exceed 50 miles an hour. And upwards of 8 inches of rain in Thailand's capital city of Bangkok from Thursday to today, Saturday. The rain has disrupted traffic, prompting several evacuations. 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
14: No jail time for two former Canton cops. It's 7 o'clock. I'm Andy Betts. First, meteorologist Anthony Copeland with 3 News Weather.
15: It's a fall-like start to the weekend. Temperatures this morning starting in the upper 40s for inland areas. Right at the shore, we're starting off in the low 50s. Everyone warming up into the mid to upper 60s by the afternoon with mainly sunny skies. A few clouds approaching sunset for this evening. We'll call it mainly clear skies for tonight. Temperatures in the low 50s. Warming up to near 70 by your Sunday afternoon with partly sunny skies.
14: Right now, it's 48 degrees at your severe weather station. Former Canton police officers Bo Shonagy and Camden Birch received no jail time for the death of Frank Tyson 2 years ago. Birch pleaded to a reduced charge and was sentenced to 30 days in jail and 2 years probation, while Shonagy received 90 days in jail and 3 years probation, with both jail terms suspended. A North Olmsted man accused of fatally shooting his wife and 18-year-old son last weekend appeared in court this week. Ahmadi Ahmed Ali Al-Nasser reportedly shot 42-year-old Nadia Al-Nasser and 18-year-old Ahmed Al-Nasser at the family's home on Evelyn Drive. His bond now stands at $2 million. The Ohio State Highway Patrol last weekend, as part of a six-state trooper project, made 69 felony arrests and seized 20 illegal guns. The four-day initiative ran from Thursday, September 17th, through Sunday, the 20th. The Guardians blew 3 leads in Kansas City last night, but were still able to come out on top 12-9, thanks to Royals pitching, dealing 6 walks in the 9th. Tonight, Tanner Bibee gets a start for Cleveland. First pitch at 7:10. You can hear it right here and free on the iHeartRadio app. The White Sox also won last night, so Cleveland still holds its 1-game lead for the division. The Browns are getting ready for their home opener tomorrow against the Carolina Panthers. Kickoff is set for 1 o'clock. And Ohio State hosts Illinois today at noon. For the latest headlines at the top and bottom of the hour, set a preset on the free iHeartRadio app to WTAM 1100. I'm Andy Betts.
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0: Hi, everyone. Welcome to Guardians Weekly. Jim Rosenhaus along with you as we join you from Kauffman Stadium in Kansas City, Missouri, where the Guardians are taking on the Royals in this final weekend of the regular season with the American League Central Division crown still to be decided. The Guardians are in the driver's seat heading into play on Saturday night, but they do need to win twice to control their own destiny. Should they not win twice and the White Sox take care of business at home against Colorado and the teams end in a tie at the end of the regular season, the White Sox would win the division by virtue of winning the season series and head-to-head competition. Guardians still go to the postseason, though, because they clinched a postseason berth on Thursday night in Boston, and later on in our show, we will relive the clubhouse celebration at Fenway Park. Always a fun time. And we will also have our week in review. It has been quite a week for the Guardians, to be sure, as we'll take a look back on some of the ups and downs of a crazy week gone by as they try and nail down a division crown for a third straight season. So a lot to get to. We'll take a timeout. Come back with more after this on the Cleveland Clinic Radio Network.
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4: Welcome back. It's Guardians Weekly as we join you from Kauffman Stadium in Kansas City this week. And it's time now for the weekend review. Monday was an off day. And the rest of it, hang on to your hats. Tuesday at Fenway Park in Boston, the first of a 3-game series for the Guardians as they were still trying to nail down a postseason berth and also clinch the American League Central Division. That latter a lot more challenging right now because of the fine play of the Chicago White Sox. But Tuesday night in Boston, the Guardians got the scoring started in the second inning. Angel Martinez led off with a double, bringing David Fry to the plate.
5: Now the 1-1 pitch. Swung on, banged up the middle, off the pitcher, Tolley. Ricochets by Monasterio into center field for a base hit. That'll score Angel Martinez. And a little pinball baseball, and Cleveland's got a 1-0 lead. If that ball isn't deflected off the glove of Tolley and changed directions, then it goes up the middle, and Monasterio, the second baseman, would have had a play. But that deflection, fortuitous for Cleveland, and give David Fry his 18th RBI.
4: Later on in the inning, the Guardians scored one more on a double play ball to make it 2-0. And then Boston got one of those runs back in the bottom of the second to make it a 2-1 Guardians lead. That would be it for scoring for a while, thanks to another terrific outing from starting pitcher, the rookie, Parker Messick. Messick always works fast. He's right back into the wind. The 2-2, swing and a miss. Strike 3, side retired in order. 5 complete at Fenway. We head to the 6th. Guardians in front of the Red Sox, 2-1. It stayed 2-1 Cleveland until the bottom of the 8th. That's when Boston pinch hitter Mickey Gasper belted a solo home run to tie the game at 2. However, it wouldn't stay tied for long, as in the top half of the 9th, Chase DeLauder led off, hit by a pitch. That brought Joe Adell to the plate.
5: The pitch, swung on, grounded through the right side into right, a base hit. DeLauder hits second. He'll try for third. Ball overrun by Abreu. It'll be a moot point. Abreu goes back to get it. DeLauder stopped at third. Guardians at the corners on a nice piece of hitting the other way by Joe Adell. And here we go again. Cleveland with a runner at third, less than 2 down.
4: And then Nathaniel Lowe came through, getting the job done with men in scoring position.
5: Infield partway in, and he sends one in the air. Fairly deep left center, it'll break the tie. Ball caught in front of the tracks by the left fielder, Anthony. In to score is DeLauder, and Nathaniel Lowe will get quite a greeting in that third base dugout on a sack fly to left. And Cleveland's back on top, 3-2. And Nathaniel Lowe with one of his biggest at-bats since joining the Cleveland Guardians.
4: And then it was Cade Smith on to try and nail down save number 40 on the season.
5: Now the 0-1 pitch. Swing and a bouncing ball toward first. Fielded by the second baseman. Running to the bag. And now beat everybody there. Ball game. Nathaniel Lowe slipped and fell. Couldn't get the bouncing ball. And now charging at second. Nobody at first. And he beats Sogard to the bag to end it. And the Guardians' magic number to clinching a playoff spot down to 2. They beat the Red Sox 3-2.
4: So a nice way to start the road swing, a critical season-ending road trip for the Guardians with that 3-2 victory over the Sox in the series opener on Tuesday night. Wednesday night, great pitching from Sonny Gray in the bullpen, and Boston shut out the Guardians 1-0. What are the chances you'd see another 1-0 game at Fenway Park in Boston the very next night? Well, it happened. As the Guardians were looking to clinch a playoff spot, the Rangers and Astros had both lost on Tuesday night, meaning the Guardians could clinch that postseason berth with a win. Now, as for the division, the White Sox had already won on Thursday afternoon, so the Guardians would need a win to stay one game ahead of Chicago for the top spot in the American League's Central Division and pick up that all-important bye past the wild card round and open the division series at home. So that sets the stage. And once again, it was the Guardians getting the scoring started early, second inning, thanks to Angel Martinez and an assist to the person responsible for designing Fenway Park.
5: The 2-2. Swung on, drilled down the right field line, slicing toward the pesky pole, and it is gone! A home run! He snuck it inside the pesky pole, down the right field line, where it's just 302 feet. And a line shot off the bat the other way for Angel Martinez. He has 18 home runs, the most by anyone that's been with Cleveland all year. And Cleveland with the early 1-0 lead, just the 10th home run off Ranger Suarez this year.
4: Meanwhile, on the mound for the Guardians, it was Daniel Espino in that opener role again, and he did the job in the first inning before turning it over to Joey Cantillo.
5: Cantillo from the set. Here it comes. Swung on, banged to first, fielded in front of the bag by Fry, steps on the bag for the out, and Cantillo with five shutout innings under his belt, 1-0 Cleveland through six.
4: Hunter Gattis worked a scoreless seventh, Eric Sabrowski shut down the Red Sox in the eighth, and then Cade Smith was on in the ninth with a playoff berth on the line.
5: Now the set, now the 1-2 delivery, swing and a miss! With a splitter, and it never gets old, does it? Cleveland, you will have another October to remember. The Guardians are headed to the playoffs for the fourth time in the last 5 years, for the eighth time in the last 11 seasons, and they shut out the Boston Red Sox 1-0 to punch their ticket to October baseball.
4: And after the game, the celebration was on, and we'll hear from many of the players in the Guardians clubhouse coming up a little bit later. But moments after the final out, Guardians longtime pitching coach Carl Willis joined Tom Hamilton in the dugout to talk about clinching another trip to the postseason.
5: Let's go downstairs to the dugout to what should be a future Hall of Fame pitching coach, Carl Willis. Carl, congratulations. Isn't it fitting that it would be 1-0 at Fenway to punch your ticket?
6: Yeah, it is fitting. And I tell you what, it makes it even more special in Fenway. There's so much history here. So many great, great Hall of Fame caliber players and Hall of Famers play here. It's really
5: here.
6: Cool.
5: Carl, it took all five. I mean, Daniel Espino set the tone with the first inning.
6: Yeah, he did, Hanny. And you know, we've seen that a couple of times now from Daniel. Interestingly enough, both on the road, he's excelled at the opener role. And then, man, you can't say enough about these last three outings that Joey Cantillo has thrown for us. I mean, he has come in after an opener, and I don't think he's allowed a run.
5: No.
6: And he hasn't been in very much trouble. Just tip your cap to Joey. I mean, what an effort.
5: And then when you turn it over to Cade Smith, I know nothing's automatic, but he's starting to make it feel like it.
6: Well, he is, and, you know, I was a little bit nervous that, you know, with the magnitude of the situation, a 1-0 game is different than a 3-2 game or a 2-1 game. It's still only one run, but it just has a different feel to it. I thought it might be a little overhyped, but that wasn't the case, thankfully.
5: Carl, how do you summarize what has happened here again this year? I mean, middle of August, you're six games out, you're five games under.
6: Yeah, I don't know, Hammy, and I can tell you that you know, as this club and organization, and we go forward, I'd like to do it a little differently and not wait so late. But at the same time, you know, 162 games is a long grind, a long season. And I'm super proud of these guys. And I got to tip my cap to the ownership in the front office. You know, at the trade deadline, they went out, got Foster Griffin, Joey Dell, Nate Lowe, and they have been huge for us. And that has meant so, so much.
5: Carl, you got to get in. Go in, celebrate. We can't thank you enough. No one's better than you.
6: I appreciate that, Hammy, and we love everybody back in Cleveland.
5: Thank you, Carl Willis.
4: Carl's seen a lot during his career, and he has seen a lot of great moments for the teams that he has either pitched for when he was a player or coached for as one of the best pitching coaches in the game. So the Guardians, they had clinched the playoff berth. That meant a long flight post-game after a night game in Boston and the post-game celebration to Kansas City. They got in late, and it was a challenge from the get-go against the Royals on Friday night. Another quick start, though, for the offense. First inning, the Guardians took advantage of a couple of walks and a Royals error that brought Angel Martinez to the plate with the bases loaded and only one out.
5: The payoff pitch. Swung and grounded in the hole into left. That's a base hit. Kwan scores. Ramirez scores. Stopping at second is Adell. 2-0 Cleveland. And Angel Martinez shoots one through the hole on the left side, giving him 60 runs batted in. And the Guardians make the Royals pay for the first inning mistake.
4: Kansas City cut the lead in half with a run of their own in the first, but in the second, Austin Hedges led off with a blast.
5: Hedges having a terrific year offensively, the pitch. And he sends one in the air to deep left. Back goes Ray on the track at the wall. It's gone! Austin Hedges hits his sixth. And Cleveland has a 3-1 lead in the second. Austin Hedges with a homer to left to start this second inning.
4: But KC's Carter Jensen tied the game with a 2-run home run in the bottom of the second inning. And the game was tied at 3 at that point. In the fourth, the Guardians again threatened with runners at second and third for Jose Ramirez. 1-0 the count. Here's the pitch. Swung on, and that's lined to right. Back on it, Caglione. He'll make the catch, but that is plenty deep enough to score Hedges. He comes down the line from third and scores to give the Guardians the lead once again. It's now 4-3 Cleveland. Sack fly for Jose Ramirez, getting that runner in from third with less than two down. And there's RBI number 52 on the season for Hosey. Once again, the Royals responded in the bottom of the inning, scoring twice, and all of a sudden they had the lead at 5-4. But in the fifth, it was the Guardians' turn to answer. Joe Adell led off with a double, and then David Fry stepped in. Here's the 1-0, swung on, and there's a high fly ball left field. This is hit a ton, way back, home run Fry! A two-run blast for David Fry, and the Guardians are back in front. 6-5 Cleveland. 422 feet for David Fry on a home run that was headed toward the bullpen, cleared that. And that's number 8 on the season, none bigger than that home run right there for David Fry. Later in the inning, Travis Bezzana and Austin Hedges both reached base, and then Brian Rocchio added to his impressive RBI total. Now the 0-1, swung on, ground ball, knocked down by Witt. Only one play, it's at first, and he gets it over there to Pasquantino for the out on Rocchio. But the run scores from third as Bezzana came barreling down the line on contact. Nice play by Witt to smother that hard-hit ground ball and keep it on the infield. Hedges advances to third on the play, and the Guardians now lead it 7-5. But the Royals, they didn't make it easy for the Guardians, as once again they came back in the eighth inning with a two-run home run from Jensen, his second home run on the night, and the game was tied at 7. You knew it wouldn't be a drama-free ninth inning. In the top half, the Guardians stayed patient and got a little help from the Kansas City bullpen with Jose Ramirez at the plate.
5: Pearson has made 22 pitches, 5 strikes. The right-hander sets the 3-1 pitch. Ball 4, it's high and wide. Cleveland takes the lead 8-7. Ramirez draws the bases loaded walk. Bases loaded, two down, ninth inning. The 3-1 pitch. Ball four outside the fifth walk of the inning. DeLauder drives home. Brian Rocchio, 3-0 on Hilpin. The next delivery. There's ball four outside, another run for Cleveland. The third of the inning on three straight bases loaded walks. And Cleveland up 10-7.
4: And then Angel Martinez capped off the big ninth inning.
5: The next offering. Swung on, slice to left near the line. Fair ball! Kicks into the corner. That'll score Ramirez. That'll score DeLauder. Helping trying to score. Relay throw to the plate. Slide, tag, out at the plate. We'll see if Cleveland challenges it. But they add two more.
4: Kansas City's Salvador Perez launched a two-run home run in the bottom of the ninth to make it 12-9. But that was as close as the Royals would get as Matt Festa finished the job.
5: Festa's pitch, Massey bangs one on the ground to first. Low gloves it, goes to the bag, ball game. And the Guardians stay in first. They hang on to beat the Royals 12-9.
4: Boy, what a week it has been for the Guardians. And I hope you can stay with us when we come back. We'll take you inside the clubhouse at Fenway Park on Thursday night for the postseason berth clinching celebration. And that'll be a lot of fun. So stay with us. We'll have more to come after this.
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20: Good morning, I'm Andy Betts. It's 7:30. Three News forecast. Sunny skies today, a high of 68. Tonight, mostly clear, overnight low in the mid-50s. And for Sunday, a repeat of today with sunny skies and a high of 68. The Cleveland Orchestra is now on strike. Members officially went on strike at midnight Friday with concerns over issues including working conditions and compensation. Performances scheduled for this weekend have already been canceled. Four-time Pro Bowl running back Nick Chubb returned to Cleveland to retire as a member of the Browns. Chubb, who announced his retirement in August after eight NFL seasons, spent the first seven with the Browns and will be honored during the team's home opener. I'm Andy Betts. 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
5: 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Swing and a miss. Ball game. Got him with a splitter. And it never gets old, does it? Cleveland, you will have another October to remember.
4: Jim Rosenhaus back with you. It is Guardians Weekly from Kauffman Stadium in Kansas City, where the Guardians are taking on the Royals this weekend. More on the schedule and what may be to come for Cleveland in our last segment. But first, a look back at Thursday night at Fenway Park in Boston. The last time the Guardians had a clubhouse celebration there was back in 2016 when they clinched the American League Division Series, sweeping the Red Sox three straight with Game 3 at Fenway Park, and it was a wild night in the clubhouse that night. This was an interesting dynamic because the Guardians knew they were getting on a plane to Kansas City and still with work to do to try and win the American League Central Division. But you cannot diminish the importance of clinching a postseason berth, and for the Guardians, it's 3 years in a row, and as a result, the champagne was flowing after manager Stephen Vogt talked to his team.
37: Man, what we've been through this year, it's every year you go through ups and downs. You've got games you crush, games you don't, good stretches, bad stretches. But the fact of the matter is, we're back in this thing, okay? We still got weekends worth of work to do. We know we're not done. We're going to be playing a lot of baseball. No!
5: Well, you know, again, it just seems like it is so wide open this year in the American League. You think of what this club did 2 years ago, getting to the American League Championship Series. They got as far as they could get. New York was a better team, and Soto, Stanton, and Judge basically eliminated Cleveland, and then they, of course, got wiped out by the Dodgers. But you look around, as good as Tampa is, as good as this Boston team is, and, of course, New York is always good. I think most people feel the American League might be as wide open as it's been in a number of years. And, you know, as Austin Hedges said, yeah, the National League's just an incredible gauntlet, but you only have to play one of them if you get that far.
1: You know what, Tom, it's going to be interesting. We haven't seen the Yankees for a while. We just saw Boston for the first time in a long time, but... You know, that was a team that had clinched the other day. It's been a little bit since Tampa Bay, but you're right. I think it is wide open, and if this whole key for the Guardians is winning this weekend and really setting it up nicely to avoid the wild card round, and if they can do that, it could get really exciting really fast. Hold on, I got Joey Cantillo's making his way over this way. Some hugs along the way for his training staff. Here he comes. All right. You're hitting leadoff. Joey Cantillo, awesome performance again tonight. Congratulations on being on the mound for a postseason clincher. That's got to be exciting for you.
2: Yeah, it's awesome. I feel like, fortunately, the last few years we've been in positions to do this. And, I mean, this team is just unbelievable. And top to bottom, like, just such a team win. And just like we've been doing all year, everyone's together and enjoying the game and having fun. And this is what we do.
1: Correct me if I'm wrong. Did we have this same conversation last year on one of these clinchers?
2: 3 years in a row.
1: 3 years in a row.
2: 3 years in a row.
1: How about you? So what? You know, going in, something special could happen,
2: yep.
1: And it seems like you keep your emotions in check.
2: Just trying to give the team a chance to win the game, and obviously, like, you know, it's not something you have to do on your own. Understanding, you got a whole team behind you, and you got a whole bullpen behind you. Have everybody behind you, so you just go out there, do your job, and pass it off to the next guy.
1: You're at Fenway Park. Never easy here. How important, though, was it to get this thing done here tonight and not have this thing carry on to Kansas City?
2: It's amazing. You know, Gavin's on the bump tomorrow. He's not here. We got to get a jersey for Gavin, and we're gonna celebrate tonight and get back to work tomorrow.
1: Joey K, thank you. Congratulations. And thank you for the beer shower. So it is starting in earnest now. We welcome in manager Stephen Vogt. Voter, you've done it again. You get to the postseason. This obviously is an accomplishment every year. And what does it mean to you this year based on the ups and downs of this season?
3: I mean, every year is special, and you never take one of these moments for granted. It's every year is very different. You go through different struggles or similar struggles, but I just couldn't be more proud of this group of guys, this group in general. Everyone, it takes so much work just to get to this point. I mean, 162 games is an absolute gauntlet, and we're in it again. That's all you can ask for.
1: I think people say, this Stephen Vogter, he's got it down. 3 seasons as a manager, 3 years in the postseason, but I know you went through some ups and downs this year. This was not easy, was it?
3: No, I mean, you know, we battled injuries. We battled a lot of different things. We battled, you know, youth. We battled, you know, ups and downs, and every year is different, and you can never assume. You got to be so grateful for every one of these opportunities, and we definitely are.
1: Your message to the team, we got most of it, but what are you trying to convey to them as you have some fun here tonight, but still some things happen?
3: Enjoy every single minute of this. They've earned a great night, but we know we've got 3 big games ahead of us. It's not near over. We did the first work, and that's to get in. Now we got the division in sight, but we got 1 game tomorrow. We got to go 1 game at a time 3 more times.
1: Is that the experience now that you're gaining from doing this year after year?
3: I think just knowing that over and over. I mean, you have to enjoy these moments. You have to celebrate. We got Joe Adell in here, first time celebrating in his 7th season in the big leagues. And for guys like that and for all of us, you never take this for granted. But we still got a job to do in Kansas City, and we're going to do it.
1: Voter, congratulations. Thank you.
3: Thank you.
1: That is Stephen Vogt. And Tom, you see him every day. And I know there's some times where it is easier for him than others. This year, it seemed like there were quite a few challenging times, but they get to the end.
5: Yeah, and I think because of last year, Rosie, you know, last year you're almost playing with house money. When you're 15 and a half games out, when you have arguably at that time the best closer in the American League and one of your key starting pitchers eliminated from the ball club because of their recklessness and what that did to the ball club. I don't think anyone expected anything. But this year, you know, you felt like, you know, you had some of the best rookies in baseball, and Bazana and DeLauder and Messick, and then Hanau comes up. And there were more expectations, and yet, to your point, it was a struggle because there was still so much youth. And then, in one ball game, you lose DeLauder, Ramirez, and Martinez in the first five innings of a game for a significant amount of time. So, as voters said, there are always challenges. Although I will say one thing, I don't remember a time where Cleveland stayed healthier in the course of any season that put them in the playoffs regarding their pitching.
1: And you mentioned challenges, Tom. Who better to tackle those challenges than General Manager Mike Chernoff? Mike, trade deadline this year might be as good and impactful as any in recent memory. Your thoughts on this team and what they did down the stretch to get here tonight?
6: Yeah, I mean, you're right. The trade deadline ended up having a huge impact. We knew going into the season that we had a really young team, and we wanted to let that play out, and we wanted to see the young guys have a real runway and chance to compete. And we saw that this was a team that we felt like had a shot to get into the postseason, and we tried to find ways to complement the team, and obviously it's worked out. So it's great to see this.
1: Joe Adell has said how excited he is to finally be in a chase for the postseason. You're making memories for a guy by bringing him in here, but what a contribution he made.
6: Yeah, he's been huge for the team. Both he and Nate Lowe have just really lengthened out the lineup for us, and just added depth to the lineup, which has been absolutely amazing to see. And it's so cool. You know, I was thinking about it, watching Joe celebrate with champagne all over himself, a huge smile. It's got to be pretty cool for him, and pretty neat to think about Patty Bailey and Joe Adell and Nate Lowe and the contribution those guys have made.
1: It's a great night, obviously. You make the postseason. How quickly do you turn it and start to think about, all right, now what about the division and planning ahead?
6: Yeah, this is a huge weekend of baseball for us. I mean, we've got a shot to get the bye, which would be absolutely huge for us to set up our rotation and to skip around to the playoffs. So the next few games are going to be hugely important. At the same time, it's important that we celebrate a little bit, too. Anytime you get a shot to get in, you got to make sure you're celebrating it.
1: All right, get back in there. Thanks, Mike. Rosie,
6: thank you.
1: That is General Manager Mike Chernoff. And Tom, look, you've been through so many seasons here where they've made moves at the trade deadline, and everyone thinks back to 2016 and how impactful that was. But, man, I don't know that they could have done better than they did this time.
5: No, they didn't maybe make the big flashy move that they made with Andrew Miller. But, boy, they made impactful moves. I mean, look at the game that Foster Griffin pitched last night, how important he'll be going forward, to say nothing about Adell and Lowe. And of course, Craig Yoho has helped fortify that bullpen. So many times people get caught up at the deadline with the big, flashy, blockbuster-type trades. Boy, it's when you can kind of fill in the margins and help yourself in a number of areas, and they sure did that.
1: Well, we have Joe Adell right now, and Joe, I know when you first got here, first day, you said this is what you wanted, the chance to play in the postseason. What does it feel like tonight here being in this room?
7: Oh, yeah, this is what it's about. It's unbelievable, and just to have come here and help be a part of this push, and, you know, being in this situation, you know, day by day, we've had to grind. It has not been easy. And this group, they've been special from the start of the year, and I'm just glad to have come in and help make this happen. And

0: baseball at the right time of the season?
1: Absolutely. You know, I feel like I'm every pitch in the box is locked in. There's a job to do every time that I'm in there, and you know, I came in here to take swings with runners in scoring position to make things happen. I think I've done that to this point. So just really excited to be able to contribute to this team, and just a bunch of unbelievable ball players, and you know, really just humbling to have this experience and be in this moment.
0: And it feels like one day in, you were a part of this group. How did that happen so quickly?
1: You know, it's kind of, I got to give credit to everybody here, because the first day I showed up, it was open arms, anything that I needed. And, you know, the goal was clear. Hey, continue to be yourself. And I feel like I've come in here and just been the player that I am. And, you know, good things have happened. So just really excited to help this team get to this point. And we're still pushing. So I'm excited about this.
0: Joe, congratulations. Enjoy the night, man.
1: Thank you so much.
0: That is Joe Adell, Guardians outfielder. What a great acquisition at the trade deadline. And he is enjoying himself here tonight. And we have Parker Messick joining us. Parker, you are holding the locker nameplate for Gavin Williams. You guys are a close-knit group, the starting rotation. Gavin flew on to Kansas City early, couldn't be here. How significant is it to take something back to him?
2: I mean, he's part of the celebration in spirit. I know he wishes he could be here, but he's been a huge part of it, so we wanted to honor him in a little bit of a way that we could.
0: You didn't pitch tonight, but you had a chance to enjoy it and a tight, tense pitcher's duel. What is tonight like for you going through it for a second time now in your major league career?
2: I'm incredible. This is the expectation in Cleveland. This is where we want to be every year that we show up. So, I mean, I know that it's the expectation now, and this is where I want to be, you know, every time that I get a pitch when it starts getting cold outside.
0: And you mentioned that expectation going back to spring training. I feel like for the veterans here, it's their responsibility to let the younger players know that. How much do you feel that in spring training?
2: I mean, it's from day one, whether it's from Boater, the front office, or Hedgie. I mean, we know that that's the expectation. And it doesn't matter what our role is, from starter, reliever, pinch runner to everyday player. You know, we know that it's our job to do whatever we can to help the team win. And it's just so fun to see all the different ways that our team finds ways to win, whether it's an old guy or young guy. It's just such a fun team to be on.
0: And it seemed like so many of your appearances came at key times. Maybe the team had lost a couple. They needed a big win. How much of this do you feel is part of what has been a tremendous season for you?
2: I'm just blessed that I've been able to help the guards get to this point. And, you know, whatever way I can continue to help us win moving forward is exactly what I'll do. And, you know, I'm just excited to see how many more starts I get going into this postseason run.
0: Well, who knows what's coming up next for you? I know there's a lot up in the air. Messick, thanks for coming by. Appreciate it.
2: Thank you for having me.
0: That is Parker Messick. A great opportunity for him to enjoy a great night here in the clubhouse in Boston. And, Tom, you know, he had such a tremendous season. And when you think about it, going into spring training, who would have thought?
3: Well, yeah, I mean, I think we all thought going to spring training, this club certainly had a chance to play come October. You just never know, though. There are no guarantees. It's still the toughest thing to do in sports. One, win a division title, and secondly, get to postseason, because there aren't that many that make it when you look around, just 12 out of the 30 ball clubs. So it's an amazing accomplishment, and it's 16 times now in the last 32 years.
0: Oh, and that is, I think it's staggering. We kind of get used to it. And Cade Smith is swinging by to join us. Cade, you're on the mound at the end for this. And explain the thrill of that, knowing what's on the line here tonight.
4: You know, I think as much as possible, I'm just trying to keep my focus small. I think in these last, you know, days coming down the stretch here, you can't get ahead of yourself. You can't really spend too much time dwelling on what could be if you don't take care of what's in front of you. So coming into the game, I mean, I'm doing everything I can to take it one hitter at a time, one pitch at a time, and then take care of business. And now we can think about what comes next.
0: Joe Adell was saying that after the third out, your heart really starts beating. And for you, you get that third out. Are you able to kind of just take it in at all, or is it just a blur?
4: Absolutely. This is so special. You know, as soon as that third out is made, and we're taking off our hats and jerseys and putting on new ones and getting ready to come in here, what a blessing that is. What a, you know, to be able to play a game and be able to enjoy this, it's really special. The guys have worked really hard all season to be here, and we know the work's not done.
0: You know nothing else. Every September or early October, you're here in this particular situation. What makes this year special from when you look at the season as a whole?
4: It's the group of guys that we have, you know. It comes down to the guys in the clubhouse here.

0: The additions we've made have been awesome presences. They're awesome guys. But we've had a really steady core, you know, last 3 years. And it's those guys who are coming in, day out, putting the work in to put us in the position we are in now.
1: Well, I know you put in the work in every day, and it shows. And what a dominant season you've had. And thanks so much for coming by.
0: Thank you, Rosie.
1: So some great stuff at the Guardians Clubhouse on Thursday night at Fenway Park in Boston. They're hoping to do it again this weekend here in Kansas City to celebrate a division title, but some work to be done here in the final 2 days of the regular season. More on that in a moment, but we'll take our final break, and we will join you again from Kansas City after this timeout on the Cleveland Clinic Radio Network.
2: 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Well, here's the good news, folks. 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
1: Jim Rosenhaus back with you. We're at Kauffman Stadium in Kansas City, where the Guardians have two important games remaining in the regular season. Saturday night, a 7:10 Cleveland time first pitch. We'll be on the air at 6:35 with Guardians warm-up. And then Sunday, a game that could mean a ton. And it'll be interesting to see how the Guardians play it from a pitching perspective. It'll be a 3:10 first pitch, and we'll be on the air with the warm-up show at 2:35. So we hope you can join us then. And then if the Guardians win the division, they then would get pretty much a week off. They would not begin the American League Division Series, and they would do that at home at Progressive Field until next Saturday. So it'll take a little bit before they play, but this is a team that then can line up their pitching, get some players that are a little bit dinged up, get them healed up and ready to go for the postseason. Should they not win the division, if Chicago comes back and takes the lead in the division on the final day, or if they finish tied, the White Sox win the division by virtue of their tiebreaker, then the Guardians would participate in the wild card round, which starts on Tuesday, and they would be either in Arlington to play the Texas Rangers or more likely in Houston to play the Astros. They would prefer to avoid that route, at least in the short term, to get started in the postseason. So some things still to be decided here this weekend in Kansas City, but thanks so much for tuning in and joining us on Guardians Weekly. Hope it was an enjoyable show for you. And as always, thanks to Brian Motze for putting it together each and every week. Honestly, we don't know where we're going to be next weekend, but we will bring you a show next Saturday as the Guardians will be in the postseason, hopefully still at that point in time. Until then, this is Jim Rosenhaus thanking you for listening to Guardians Weekly on the Cleveland Clinic Guardians Radio Network.
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1: A Northeast Ohio man is sentenced for shooting at cops. It's 8 o'clock. I'm Andy Betts. First, meteorologist Anthony Copeland with 3 News Weather.
2: Clear skies and chilly conditions for this morning, with temperatures starting in the upper 40s for inland areas. We will be starting off at the low 50s right at the lake shore. By the afternoon, everyone warming up into the mid to upper 60s with a light northeast wind. A few clouds for this evening into the overnight, with temperatures fading into the mid to low 50s. Nearing 70 for your Sunday with partly sunny skies.
1: Right now, it's 46 degrees at your severe weather station. The Bellevue man who led police on a multi-county chase and shot at officers before being shot himself will spend nearly 30 years behind bars. Jonathan Howard was sentenced to 25 to 29 and a half years in prison after being convicted of charges including attempted murder. Authorities say back in March, Howard led officers on a chase through Bellevue, Huron County, into Sandusky County before firing his gun. A Northeast Ohio man is headed to prison after authorities found over 6,000 files on his electronic devices containing child sex abuse material. Ricardo Gibson of Willard was sentenced to more than 24 years behind bars after pleading guilty to charges of receipt of child pornography and child sex abuse material. Halloweekends continue this weekend at Cedar Point. The fun includes Halloween attractions, shows, and fall activities during the day with terrifying haunted mazes, immersive scare zones, live entertainment, and monster-filled midways at night. 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The Guardians blew 3 leads in Kansas City last night, but were still able to come out on top 12-9. Tonight, Tanner Bibee gets a start for Cleveland. 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Kickoff is set for 1 o'clock. And Ohio State hosts Illinois today at noon. 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I'm Andy Betts.
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17: 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Soccer practice.
10: Right. 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
28: 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Here's your host, Angelo Petitti.
29: Good morning, everyone. This is Noelle in for Angelo this morning. My gosh, what a wonderful late September. I can't believe we're already at the end of this month, but there's still plenty to do out there. The weather's been great. We've had a little rain here and there, but that means we haven't had to irrigate at all, but everything is still growing, you know, still doing their thing. So let's look at some tasks that we probably need to look into. And this first one is insects moving into the house. So as the temperatures cool, especially in the evening, because we're starting to have these, you know, 30 degree shifts from night and day, we start to see more insects come in. So protect your home by spraying home defense around windows, door openings, garage door, around foundations, that type of thing. That will work really nicely for you. If you need to, home defense, doesn't have the granule, so we use 8 granules now. So you can spread that 8 granules all like a 3-foot band around the foundation of the outside of the house, and it'll help. It'll be longer lasting to keep all of those insects away. Reseeding your lawn. Just because it's the end of September does not mean that you can't overseed, reseed, what have you. So, again, you can do your lawn. You can definitely reseed and overseed. Now, it's really ideal time is end of August, beginning of September. It's usually that first week in September is the really the best time to do it. But you can continue throughout the month. And again, when the soil is warmer, when we're getting a lot of moisture in the fall, that's great for germination, okay? So just be aware of that. Just make sure you're selecting the proper seed for the proper site. You know, good seed, always look on the back of that package, make sure that there is a very, very low percentage of weed seeds in that package. All of them do have to label that. Prepare your soil before you do that. If you need to dethatch, if you need to core aerate, all of those good things. And then, of course, put down your starter fertilizer after you're done seeding. If you need to do a little cover over the top, if the birds have been around, you know, there's what we call straw with a tack fire in it. It's like sticky straw. It's also called seeding straw. So that's always nice. That works very well. There's Greenview has like a pen mulch type product where it is a paper pellet that has a starter fertilizer in it, so you don't have to apply that extra step, and that will make a nice cover. So there are other products out there that will help with you know, getting a nice reseed or overseed of the lawn. Okay. If you have your established lawn, you can still apply that 4-step fertilizer if you want to. Things like Scott's 4-step or Spoma Fall Winterizer. Again, you'd apply it on a dry lawn, water it in, and you can still apply lightning lime. So there's plenty of time to lime the lawn, to do all these things. Normally, we would recommend liming once a year. Usually, fall is the best time because it has a long time to work into the soil, get deeper into the soil, help benefit the soil, and so forth. And by the time spring rolls around, everything's ready to go. Okay. Out in the garden now. So, cutting down any plants that are turning yellow or brown. This includes your landscape beds out there. As perennials are slowly but surely dying back, you can go ahead and start removing them, or I should say cutting them back, you know, when they do start to yellow and brown as you go and as you work through the garden. This obviously applies to your veggie garden too. If you're starting to see a lot of yellow and die back, not a problem. You can start to go ahead and cut things down, remove any annual type plant material that's really starting to yellow. And again, in the veggie garden, if tomatoes are just really not looking great, they're producing, there's still red fruit, there's still green fruit on the tomatoes, but the foliage is looking really, really bad. It's okay to go ahead and just cut that tomato at the base and take the entire vine and go ahead, remove the foliage. And then go ahead and hang it up in the garage, and you can still harvest tomatoes off of that vine. So that's if things are looking bad. If things are still looking okay, no problem. We're having nice weather. You can still maintain those plants outside. No problems whatsoever. And of course, anything extra that you have, obviously, you know, we're giving lots of things away to the neighbors and the coworkers and all those types of things. But if you still have extra vegetables that you're harvesting and you don't know what to do about it, contact a local food bank. Go ahead and see if they need the extra produce, which they usually do. And then I was going to say, as some of these summer annuals start to die back and yellow and brown, of course, you can pop them out. And then you can, you know, put in asters, you know, the fall mums, ornamental kale and cabbage, or sometimes we call it flowering kale and cabbage. You know, pansies and violas are coming in. And again, they're cold crops, so they appreciate these colder evening temperatures out there. You could try some of the grasses that are available out there for really good fall interest too. So again, just keep those things in mind. As things are yellowing and dying back, sure, but there's always good plants to replace in that case for fall, no problem whatsoever. At this time of year, if you see your evergreens sort of browning in the center of the plants, you know, evergreens will drop their oldest needles at this time, or foliage. So it's pretty normal to have green on the outside. So green tips, you know, green outer needles and leaves. But again, brown foliage inside, the interior foliage, to start maybe drying and dropping. And it's you know, again, very common with arborvitaes. Some varieties of arborvitaes and species of arborvitaes will do more shedding than others. It just kind of depends. But again, if it's in the interior of the plant, it's not blotchy, it's not at the tips or the top of the plant, that's usually natural dieback, and they're just shedding to make way for new. Okay. Planting spring bulbs. We're in that time. We really can do a nice job of adding that spring color to the garden. So planting our spring blooming bulbs now, it's always great to get that head start for that spring flowering that we always are craving at that time of year. So you're going to dig your holes, going to add biotone or bulb tone in the bottom of the hole. And then if you do have, and you can layer up your bulbs, so you can do the largest bulbs at the bottom. We usually talk about 3 times the length of the bulb is the depth that you're digging. Okay. So let's say a daffodil is 3 inches tall. You're going to multiply by 3. So you're going to dig down about 9 inches into the garden. And let's say that's your largest bulb. No problem. You're going to put that at the bottom of the hole, cover them up a little bit, go ahead and put in a medium-sized bulb, let's say a fragrant hyacinth. They're usually about an inch and a half tall or so. So we're looking at maybe 4.5 inches down, into that hole where we're planting them. Go ahead and cover them up, and then you can put a small, like, crocus, let's say, on top. You'd only dig down maybe 2 inches or so, and then go ahead and cover everything up, water it in, and you'll be ready to go, and you'll have lots of different color throughout that spring season in that area. So with that, keep that in mind, that if you have had critters around there, so squirrels, chipmunks, things digging up and around the bulbs, they'll do that quite often. They think it's something that they're going to eat or forage for later, and they end up not necessarily eating things like daffodils and things, but they can move things around. And so if you're finding that that is an issue, put soil perfector down in the bottom of the hole. It helps with drainage, of course, but it's a coarse material that they run into as they're digging, and it distracts them. It really does kind of keep them away. Or you could put repels all granules as well to kind of discourage all of those rodents around there. Okay, as we move through the garden beds and we're cleaning and we're going through, you can reduce weeds now so you don't have to deal with them in the spring, of course. So you can kill any weeds with what we call a general herbicide. Things like Kills All, Captain Jack's Deadweed Brew is a natural formulation of that herbicide. And when you're cleaning those areas, just make sure that you're applying to those weeds. You can protect the other plants by, I often mention this, just taking a poster board or a cardboard tube, rolling it up into a tube, and then spraying down through that tube so you don't have drift onto your other plant material, keeping them safe. And go ahead and spray those areas. And if you get a handle on your weeds now in the fall, it's a really good time because the weeds are absorbing everything they possibly can to continue to grow and flourish. And so they're going to absorb that herbicide really, really quickly. And hopefully you'll get a good kill on them before we go into winter. And then as you're cleaning through those beds, go ahead and put down Preen. Preen will work. There's a long-lasting product. So there's a long-lasting one that you can put down, and it'll work really nicely all through fall and into winter and into early spring too. So just be aware. And that's really for your landscape beds. We don't normally recommend it for your vegetable garden beds and your edibles. The reason being is that again, it can prevent some of the seeds that we end up sowing and growing our edibles from. So just be aware of that. Okay. House plants. So obviously the evening temperatures are starting to decrease here for us. So get your house plants ready. You don't have to bring them inside just yet, but over the next few weeks, think about that. So treating your house plants with systemic granules in the soil will help remove insects that possibly could be in the soil and, of course, on the plant. Now, currently, it takes a little while for a systemic to get moving through the plant's body. So if you treat now, that's great. Water it in, and that will start getting flowing through that plant. We don't normally recommend systemic granules for any edible plants that you're bringing inside, things like lemons and olives and that type of thing. So just be aware of that. It's just typically tropical foliage plants that we'll use, or tropical flowering plants that we'll use that on. And then the leaves, you can treat the leaves with 8 or an insecticidal soap as well. Again, trying to keep the insects off before you bring them inside. So something to consider as well. It's also not too late to take out your holiday cactus. So you might have a Thanksgiving cactus, a Christmas cactus, an Easter cactus, what have you. You can take those outside at this time of year. You do want to put them under cover, so a covered porch area or what have you. But that will be really great to give them those cool temperatures. And that's what really really triggers those blooms, especially for Thanksgiving and Christmas cactus. Okay. Folks, we'll one more thing though. I was going to mention herbs too. If you want to dig and pot up some herbs to bring indoors, you can start doing that as well. They can be a little bit cooler out there, but we know basil will start to lose its leaves pretty soon as we get colder and colder. Okay. So think about those things, and we'll be right back after the break.

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1: Good morning, I'm Andy Betts. It's 8:30. The 3 News forecast, sunny skies today, a high of 68. Tonight, mostly clear, overnight low in the mid-50s. And for Sunday, a repeat of today with sunny skies and a high of 68. The union representing teachers of the Fairview Park School District says their members on Friday voted to accept a tentative contract agreement. Talks began in August after their previous contract expired on June 30th. Three people in East Cleveland were taken to the hospital earlier this week after being rescued from a burning home. The fire happened at around 2:30 a.m. Tuesday at a home on Orinoco Avenue. The three victims are expected to survive. An investigation is ongoing. I'm Andy Betts. 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
3: Steph Curry and the Warriors agree to a two-year extension worth $116 million. College football number 4 Indiana holds off Northwestern 29-23. The Rams' Puka Nacua is doubtful to play on Sunday against the Broncos with a groin injury. Seahawks quarterback Sam Darnold is off IR. He'll start Sunday at Washington. The Niners' Nick Bosa will miss multiple weeks with a calf injury. I'm Trey Bender.
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0: cool down and get cold before we put them in storage. So no worries with that at all. And then your figs are always going to produce new growth and new fruit. So if you can prune in spring and again, they start really activating and growing, that's a good thing. You're going to have more fruit then. So yeah, so wait to prune until the springtime.
1: Okay, and how far back would you prune? Because it's gotten pretty big. Do you go down to like two or three big branches, or do you?
0: Yes, so pruning can be fairly extensive. I would say let's just give you a guideline, like up to 50% of the body of the plant. Does that make sense?
1: Okay.
0: So yeah, you can remove 50% of it and not have a problem, and it'll fill back out and produce for you.
1: Okay. Perfect. Well, thank you so much for your help. I appreciate it.
0: Absolutely. Thanks for your call today, Irene. Okay, we're going to Jim in LaGrange. Hi, Jim. Good morning.
2: Hi. I have thistle weeds that are growing at the base of a tree and up through my boxwoods. If I use weed, because I know you can't dig them out.
0: Yeah, they're hard.
2: If you use Weed Be Gone on those, is there anything I need to be precautious about, because they're right by the base of the tree and I don't want, these are maple trees and boxwoods that are well established, but I don't want to, the last thing I want to have happen is have them die or something on me.
0: Sure. So you're with thistle because it is so problematic. Okay. Have you cut them down this season?
2: Yeah.
0: Okay, good. So we talk about with thistle, the worst thing is to let them go ahead and grow up and flower and, of course, disperse more seed. That's the worst. So if you can keep on cutting them down and making them flush new growth, and when that new growth starts to form and you spray it at that time, that is going to be your best bet there when it is young. If you can get under the boxwood, that's really, really good. So I know that's difficult, but and we don't have, like when I was talking earlier about the Grass Be Gone that you can spray over the top of things, you don't necessarily want to, right, to spray a selective herbicide over the top of the plants. But here's the thing. So you can use things like, I'm sure you've heard Angelo talk about Trimec. You can use, there is a spray, I think it's called Thistle Down. It's not, I'm looking at my cheat sheet here really quick, but there is a thistle specific spray and I think it is Thistle Down. You want to make sure that the weed killer that you select, okay, has the label for, is labeled for thistle, okay? And then you want to just make sure that your application is very careful and it's right on the top of the thistle. So that's when earlier I mentioned taking a piece of poster board, rolling it into a cylinder, and then you place the cylinder over the thistle and then spray that herbicide down immediately onto the plants the weeds, instead of letting it drift out. That's going to be the best way to do it. So like that directed spray right on top of the thistle is going to be the best way to do it when the thistle is young. Now, with woody plants, if there is bark exposed, the bark should not be harmed. Okay. So at the base of a tree, no problem. Really shouldn't be an issue. And if you're using something like Trimec won't hurt any grass around, because again, it's a selective herbicide, so it won't hurt grass, but it can hurt other green leaves and things. Okay. So we've got to get towards the base where it's woodier and there's bark. That won't bother. The herbicide won't bother that. Okay. With the boxwood, like I said, it's just going to be trickier. And, I was talking about maybe using, wrapping some newspaper around and trying to smother the thistle under there. That might help you. So again, try to get it as young as possible.

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4: President Trump says no deal to Iran's offer. It's 9 o'clock. I'm Andy Betts. First, meteorologist Anthony Copeland with 3 News Weather.
5: It's a fall-like start to the weekend. Temperatures this morning starting in the upper 40s for inland areas. Right at the shore, we're starting off in the low 50s. Everyone warming up into the mid to upper 60s by the afternoon with mainly sunny skies. A few clouds approaching sunset for this evening. We'll call it mainly clear skies for tonight. Temperatures in the low 50s. Warming up to near 70 by your Sunday afternoon with partly sunny skies.
4: Right now, it's 46 degrees at your severe weather station. The Wall Street Journal reports that President Trump has rejected Iran's proposed 7-day roadmap toward ending the war. Fox's Madeline Rivera from Washington explains why.
6: The U.S. and Iran are still negotiating through mediators, though. They engage in talks on the sidelines of the United Nations General Assembly this week. Citing people familiar with the matter, the Wall Street Journal says Iran broached the idea of a 7-day pause in fighting in exchange for lifting the U.S. blockade in the Strait of Hormuz. But President Trump reportedly does not want to lift the embargo as the U.S. tries to squeeze Iran's economy. The leadership in Iran is fractured, and there are hardliners in the regime like the IRGC who have resisted U.S. negotiations. Iran's president, Masoud Pezeshkian, meantime, says Iran will keep defending itself.
4: Despite the rejection, the White House says U.S. officials are having positive and constructive conversations with mediators on the Iran war, while the U.S. is facilitating significant oil exports through the Strait of Hormuz. Two former police officers learned their punishment this week for the death of a man in custody.
7: Frank Tyson died while he was handcuffed and lying on his stomach inside the AmVets post where he went right after crashing his vehicle into a utility pole. Then Canton police officers Camden Birch and Bo Shonegi responded to the scene. Eventually, they were able to get control of Tyson, but once on the floor with an officer's knee in his back, he can be heard saying that he couldn't breathe. Moments later, he wasn't. Officers Birch and Shonegi entered guilty pleas last month to lesser charges and resigned from the police department in exchange for reckless homicide being dropped. Both avoided jail time and were sentenced to probation. I'm Brian Engel.
4: A New Mexico jury has found Facebook liable for deceiving users about privacy protections on the social media platform. The Santa Fe judge is now working to determine how much the company will end up paying. The trial focused on accusations that Facebook deceived users about a data breach stemming from a third-party personality quiz that harvested data from roughly 87 million profiles and sold it to a political consulting firm, Cambridge Analytica. Facebook lawyers claim the state's evidence was outdated. With no agreement in place, orchestra musicians walk off the job.
8: Cleveland Orchestra musicians have gone on strike after contract negotiations with management failed to produce a new agreement, canceling Friday night's concert in Ann Arbor and Saturday's show at Severance Music Center. The musicians' union says it wants to address compensation, working conditions, and the audition process, while orchestra management says the strike is premature and that negotiations should continue. The walkout comes just days before the orchestra is scheduled to leave for a European tour and marks its first strike since a brief walkout in 2010. I'm Brady Hopkins.
4: The Guardians blew 3 leads in Kansas City last night, but were still able to come out on top 12-9, thanks to Royals pitching, dealing 6 walks in the ninth. Tonight, Tanner Bibee gets a start for Cleveland. First pitch at 7:10. You can hear it right here and free on the iHeartRadio app. The White Sox also won last night, so Cleveland holds its 1-game lead for the division. The Browns are getting ready for their home opener tomorrow against the Carolina Panthers. Kickoff is set for 1 o'clock. And Ohio State hosts Illinois today at noon. For the latest headlines at the top and bottom of the hour, set a preset on the free iHeartRadio app to WTAM 1100. I'm Andy Betts.
9: From the Elk and Elk Traffic Center. 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Had an earlier accident tying things up 271 southbound at Route 8. That's out of your way. You are good to go. In Akron, we have multiple road closures for the Akron Marathon happening today. All roads should reopen by 2 p.m. If you see something we don't, call the traffic tip line. 216-986-8888. 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
4: All right, back at it we go. At Home with Gary Sullivan, taking your calls regarding, well, the issues we all have around our homes. Happy to take those calls. And let's lead off with George. George, welcome.
5: Hi, Gary. Can you hear me okay?
4: I can.
5: I'm calling about a simple problem. I have this black substance that appears on my driveway, my concrete driveway, every year. And typically I handle it with the power washer, you know, no soap in the power washer, just high pressure water, and it removes it. But, you know, it's kind of time consuming because you really have to, focus on the area. And I'm wondering if there's anything easier to remove that black substance that appears in like big spots on the driveway. Wet and forget, take care of something like that, or do you have another suggestion?
4: Well, step one is to identify what that black substance is, George.
5: Okay.
4: Do we have any idea of what's going on there?
5: No, I mean, I don't know if it usually just appears after the winter, you know, and in every spring I end up, power washing it. It's like some kind of debris or a mold or something.
4: Well, so the Wet and Forget product removes mold, mildew, algae, lichen, so those organic growths. And if
5: so,
4: it
5: so
4: is...
5: So you think that maybe like a mildew
4: well,
5: maybe?
4: I don't know. I haven't seen it. So if it is one of those, the Wet and Forget will work great. If it's like walnuts have a tendency to leave really dark black brown stains as they degrade and get mushy, and that's a whole different ballgame. The Wet and Forget isn't going to touch that. In fact, there's a lot of really good cleaning products that also won't touch that. Walnut stains.
5: I would consider it more like a stain. What did you say that stain comes from?
4: Walnuts. It's not an oil stain, is it?
5: No, it's not an oil stain.
4: Okay.
5: Because the power washer wouldn't remove the oil stain, I don't think. You know?
4: Yeah.
5: So walnuts?
4: Well, you'd know if you had. Do you got a walnut tree there? I mean,
5: no. We have acorns, but not walnuts. No.
4: Well, acorns could create a little bit of a brown stain. There's tannins in that, which would create a stone. And a stain, and the wet and forget won't touch that.

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11: Severe weather slamming the East Coast. It's 10 o'clock. I'm Andy Betts. First, meteorologist Anthony Copeland with 3 News Weather.
12: Clear skies and chilly conditions for this morning, with temperatures starting in the upper 40s for inland areas. We will be starting off at the low 50s right at the lake shore. By the afternoon, everyone warming up into the mid to upper 60s with a light northeast wind. A few clouds for this evening into the overnight, with temperatures fading into the mid to low 50s. Nearing 70 for your Sunday with partly sunny skies.
11: Right now, it's 54 degrees at your severe weather station. A big nor'easter now putting millions at risk with high winds, storm surge, and bands of heavy rain. ABC News meteorologist Leslie Lopez.
13: This morning, a massive nor'easter slamming the East Coast, turning offshore.
14: Sneaky! Impossible!
13: Set to bring strong wind and rain to over 900 miles of shoreline for days. The governor of New York and New Jersey declaring states of emergency.
11: Analysts suggest that the recent Xi-Trump summit may have a more significant impact on stabilizing relations between the U.S. and China than on immediate trade outcomes. The two countries agreed on recommendations for tariff treatment and established a new dialogue on artificial intelligence. The summit also addressed issues such as rare earth exports, refined petroleum products, and fentanyl precursors. The focus on AI and the establishment of a U.S.-China superintelligence dialogue are seen as crucial for shaping the future of global standing for both countries. The governor does not support a proposal to suspend Ohio's gas tax.
15: We shared the possibility of the gas tax being suspended. However, we've learned of an important government figure who thinks this is a bad idea, Ohio Governor Mike DeWine. In his reasoning why, DeWine said the motor fuel tax brings in over $8 million a day, and that goes to constructing and maintaining bridges, highways, and roads, not to mention fixed potholes. Lawmakers could make a decision as early as Wednesday as they return to Columbus. I'm Lee Mowen.
11: 18 Medicaid providers throughout Ohio, including 5 from the Cleveland area, have been accused of stealing over $355,000 from the government health care program. The indictments were filed by Ohio Attorney General Andy Wilson's office, with the providers from areas in and around Cuyahoga County being Andrina Jackson of Cleveland, Lachelle Jefferson of Euclid, Sharice Kilgore of Cleveland, Jamie Turner of Elyria, and Aaron Walker of Cleveland. Attorney General Wilson emphasized that Medicaid fraud is a crime against taxpayers and those who rely on the program for medical care. It'll be easier to hear the Cleveland Cavaliers play this season.
16: 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Tim Alcorn returns for his 8th season as play-by-play voice, while Mike Snyder, Brad Sellers, and Serena Winters join the radio team for pregame, postgame, and select broadcast coverage. I'm Brady Hopkins.
11: The Guardians blew 3 leads in Kansas City last night, but were still able to come out on top 12-9, thanks to Royals pitching, dealing 6 walks in the 9th. Tonight, Tanner Bibee gets the start for Cleveland. First pitch at 7:10. You can hear it right here and free on the iHeartRadio app. The White Sox also won last night, so Cleveland holds a 1-game lead for the division. The Browns are getting ready for their home opener tomorrow against the Carolina Panthers. Kickoff is set for 1 o'clock. And Ohio State hosts Illinois today at noon. 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I'm Andy Betts.
17: 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The roads look great right now. Downtown Akron, you're going to find some closures because the Akron Marathon is going on today. All roads should be reopened by 2 p.m. If you see something happening we don't, let us know by calling the traffic tip line 216-986-8888. 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
2: 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Hey, Monday on Cleveland's Morning News with Wills and Snyder, Guardians postseason baseball. We'll talk about it with Tom Hamilton, 8:45. Look back on Browns and the Panthers. You got a chance to win Cavs tickets, too, at 7:45. 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
0: Back at it we go at home with Gary Sullivan taking your calls. 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
7: Gary, thank you for your show. 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
0: Appreciate it.
7: By the way, let me get to it. I'll paint you a picture. I've got a 2-year-old brand new asphalt driveway. At the end of my driveway, there's a 2-foot-wide cement strip that runs down the street, and then on the other side is asphalt street.
0: Okay.
7: I have a seam between the cement and the end of my driveway. It's like maybe a quarter, 3/4 of an inch wide. Mm-hmm. I've been trying to fill that seam up because the neighbors up the street, all their sump pumps pump out water externally onto the street, and it flows down the path past my driveway. So okay. I've tried asphalt patch, but it washes away. And I've tried asphalt crack sealer, didn't work. And the problem is sometimes the only month I could do this is August when it's dry, and the other months it's just wet because they're pumping out there. You know, just the way the construction is made for the street and the and the storm sewer. So, can you recommend a product that I could try?
0: Yeah, I got a couple in mind. The problem is not the concrete. The problem is the asphalt and the adhesion.
7: Right.
0: And if it was concrete to concrete,
8: I'd recommend a

0: 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This is At Home with Gary Sullivan.
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8: President Trump says no deal to Iran's offer. It's 11 o'clock. I'm Andy Betts. First, meteorologist Anthony Copeland with 3 News Weather.
9: It's a fall-like start to the weekend. Temperatures this morning starting in the upper 40s for inland areas. Right at the shore, we're starting off in the low 50s. Everyone warming up into the mid to upper 60s by the afternoon with mainly sunny skies. A few clouds approaching sunset for this evening. We'll call it mainly clear skies for tonight. Temperatures in the low 50s. Warming up to near 70 by your Sunday afternoon with partly sunny skies.
8: Right now, it's 62 degrees at your severe weather station. The Wall Street Journal reports President Trump has rejected Iran's proposed 7-day roadmap toward ending the war. Fox's Madeline Rivera from Washington explains why.
10: The U.S. and Iran are still negotiating through mediators, though. They engage in talks on the sidelines of the United Nations General Assembly this week. Citing people familiar with the matter, the Wall Street Journal says Iran broached the idea of a 7-day pause in fighting in exchange for lifting the U.S. blockade in the Strait of Hormuz. But President Trump reportedly does not want to lift the embargo as the U.S. tries to squeeze Iran's economy. The leadership in Iran is fractured, and there are hardliners in the regime like the IRGC who have resisted U.S. negotiations. Iran's president, Masoud Pezeshkian, meantime, says Iran will keep defending itself.
8: Despite the rejection, the White House says U.S. officials are having positive and constructive conversations with mediators on the Iran war, while the U.S. is facilitating significant oil exports through the Strait of Hormuz. Two former police officers learned their punishment Thursday for the death of a man in custody.
11: Frank Tyson died while he was handcuffed and lying on his stomach inside the AmVets post where he went right after crashing his vehicle into a utility pole. Then Canton police officers Camden Birch and Bo Shonegi responded to the scene. Eventually, they were able to get control of Tyson, but once on the floor with an officer's knee in his back, he can be heard saying that he couldn't breathe. Moments later, he wasn't. Officers Birch and Shonegi entered guilty pleas last month to lesser charges and resigned from the police department in exchange for reckless homicide being dropped. Both avoided jail time and were sentenced to probation. I'm Brian Engel.
8: A New Mexico jury has found Facebook liable for deceiving users about privacy protections on the social media platform. The Santa Fe judge is now working to determine how much the company will end up paying. The trial focused on accusations that Facebook deceived users about a data breach stemming from a third-party personality quiz that harvested data from roughly 87 million profiles and sold it to a political consulting firm, Cambridge Analytica. Facebook lawyers claim the state's evidence was outdated. With no agreement in place, orchestra musicians walk off the job.
6: Cleveland orchestra musicians have gone on strike after contract negotiations with management failed to produce a new agreement, canceling Friday night's concert in Ann Arbor and Saturday's show at Severance Music Center. The musicians' union says it wants to address compensation, working conditions, and the audition process, while orchestra management says the strike is premature and that negotiations should continue. The walkout comes just days before the orchestra is scheduled to leave for a European tour and marks its first strike since a brief walkout in 2010. I'm Brady Hopkins.
8: The Guardians blew three leads in Kansas City last night, but were still able to come out on top 12-9, thanks to Royals pitching, dealing six walks in the ninth. Tonight, Tanner Bibee gets the start for Cleveland. First pitch at 7:10. You can hear it right here and free on the iHeartRadio app. The White Sox also won last night, so Cleveland holds its one-game lead for the division. The Browns are getting ready for their home opener tomorrow against the Carolina Panthers. Kickoff is set for 1 o'clock. And Ohio State hosts Illinois today at noon. 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I'm Andy Betts.
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12: Welcome back. My name is Randy Cook. I'm here each week with Greg Ehler of Golden Reserve as we talk through some of the issues of retirement and kind of give you Greg's unique approach to helping people through retirement. And I want you to take a listen today and kind of compare what Greg says to what you've heard out there and then go, you know, that's kind of interesting. Maybe I should pursue that a little further. Greg, how are you doing today?
14: Randy, my face feels weird. That's how I'm doing.
12: Your face feels weird.
14: I shaved for the first time in 15 years.
12: Uh-oh.
14: I feel real weird. Everything feels weird. My lips feel weird. My upper lips feel strange. I just feel slimy. And it was for a good reason, right? People were like, so why'd you shave? Was it like a funeral or a wedding? No, it was a 50s and 60s dress-up party.
12: Oh.
14: And I had to look the part, Randy. So I put so much pomade in my hair, it took about 3 days to get out because I had to do the hard part. I look like a Palm Springs drug dealer the way my wife dressed me. It was that floral shirt, real skinny suit with the loafers. She had the big extended cigarette, the white gloves, the poofy poodle dress, mm-hmm. the hair up, the eyes, you know, the eye stuff that, you know, comes off on the corner, the, you know, the whole nine. So we went and we drank martinis and a lot of people were smoking cigarettes. I don't smoke cigarettes. I've never smoked cigarettes. I tried to take one just to be in character, and I thought I was going to die. So not really my jam, but yeah, my face feels weird. And that cigarette bit, Randy, You know what I thought about? I thought about when Golden Reserve got in a lot of trouble a long time ago. We always kind of get in a little trouble. Maybe not a lot of trouble, a little trouble. I did a Surgeon General warning commercial that on the back of newspapers when we first started back in, like, gosh, it had to be, Randy, 2012, 13. It was a long time ago. It was over a decade ago. And I basically bought the back page of a bunch of local newspapers, and I did a huge Surgeon General warning like you'd see in the back of a cigarette. But it said mutual funds may be dangerous to your health.
15: Uh-huh.
14: And the whole bit was about the hidden fees and the volatility and the risk. And everyone thought I was crazy. And here we are 10 years later, and mutual funds are dying left and right. Mm-hmm. And, you know, ETFs and index funds are winning. So I think that's one point, Greg, Randy. I think the benefit of actually choking on a cigarette brought me back to the glory days of those ads that we used to run, which made me happy. It made me happy. It put a smile on my face, even though I was choking on that cigarette, the one puff I did do just to be in character. But the 50s and 60s were an interesting time, right? That was the hippie era. That wasn't the 70s Woodstock vibe. That was the skinny ties and kind of, I think every, you know, wife in their pregnancy smoked cigarettes and drank wine. I think it was required. That was like one of the things. They didn't really have a lot of information on that. And it was a fun party, Randy. And hopefully my stubbles grow back sooner rather than later.
15: Well, for those of you who've watched our YouTube channel, you have to check in this one, because the smooth as a baby's butt face is right there for you to enjoy. Check on YouTube for the Fire Your Financial Advisor posting right there. That'll be fun. All right.
14: Randy, could you imagine someone listening to the show for the first time and like, what are these guys talking about?
15: Who are these people?
14: Is this a retirement show?
15: Yes, it is.
14: We're going to get there. We promise.
15: All right. So here we go. All right. So I'm watching all over the place for things to talk about here on the show. I saw something on Bloomberg News. It was kind of interesting. Somebody asked, what is the most important piece of a jigsaw puzzle? You know, the old ones that we used to do all the time. Is it the last piece? Is it the middle piece? Is it the corner piece? And the person held up the box and said, no, this is the most important piece of a jigsaw puzzle. And she held up the picture on the part of the box, because that's what you're going for. So I started thinking about that. It's kind of a little bit of a retirement lesson there. And I wanted to ask you, when people come to see you, do they have the picture in mind of what their retirement's going to be? Or are they just bringing you pieces and saying, how's this all going to turn out? What do you see when people come in?
14: Well, first of all, you should know the Ehler family are puzzle families.
15: Okay.
14: We have a puzzle on our table at all times, and I have a wall in my barn that is covered with puzzles that we glue to it after we put them together.
15: Love it.
14: So there's like, I think we're at like 60 puzzles now over the years. So we are a puzzle family. So I have a strategy. Okay. If anybody cares, I flip over all the pieces as if they were tied to some type of bomb. So I stand up with so much urgency, and I'm flipping things over like it's going to explode if I don't get it done in short order. While doing that, I put all the edges to the side, and I try to group color coordination as I'm flipping them over.
15: Wow.
14: And, you know, my wife tried to do a puzzle the other day and started without me. She's like, it's just not as much fun. I'm like, yeah, it's a lot of work to flip all those darn things over and get those color things right. So unless you're goofy, everyone knows that you do the edges first. Mm. Come on. This is like how you eat an Oreo and everything else. There's right ways and wrong ways to do puzzles, Randy. When I think about the question, I do like it. I like the analogy, and it got me thinking. There's so much focus on the risks or the things to do in retirement that I think you lose the why. You're so focused on the what, you forget about the why. So the whats are like, all right, well, what do I need to do? Well, I need to get my risk right. Well, because if I don't get my risk right, then I could end up losing 20, 30, 40% of my life savings in a downturn, and it may not come back over the course of my whole retirement. So that's market risk is out there. Then you have your taxes. All right, well, I got this huge IRA or 401k. I haven't started touching it yet. I need to understand how to detax it or convert it to a Roth. Why? Well, there's hundreds of thousands of dollars of tax savings if you do it right. There's hundreds and thousands of dollars of tax you're going to pay if you do it wrong. Okay. So that's, like you said, Randy, that's moving some pieces into piles. That's doing the edges. Legal. Oh, dude, what if I don't have the right legal documents to, you know, I think we have a Jimmy Buffett story coming up later in the show about legal issues. Well, yeah. Well, if I don't get my, you know, my trust right, or my documents, or my probate avoidance, or my long-term care protection, if I don't get those things right, I could lose another $100,000, $200,000 in fees and costs in court. Yeah, you could. So now it's like, all right, well, I'm doing all these pieces. So I'm obsessing about getting the taxes, the market risk, the legal. You're looking through all of the big risks that we build in our roadmap, right? Fees, you know, another one that often gets overlooked. Well, how much am I paying for my investments? I don't know. I mean, if you know, you could be overpaying $10,000, $15,000, $20,000 a year over the course of retirement. That's $250,000, right? That's a lot of real money leaving your system. I think there's a fee story coming up too, related to that Jimmy Buffett story, if I'm not mistaken. So we're going to hit that fee one again. So how about some teasers there, Randy? You like that?
15: That's pretty good for you, not being a DJ. I like that.
14: All right. So you got all these little pieces and you got all these strategies, but the why is, I think, something that the financial industry does a horrendous job talking about, right? The why. Why are we doing all this? Why am I doing for all this? Well, I think people forget that the whole idea is so that you can actually spend your money and not just spend it in a way that is obligatory and you have like a budget or income, but it's like, no, like the memory piece of this pie is what it's all about. You know, the big picture, like you said, when you hold up the picture, when you're done, you're like, wow, that looks pretty great. Well, in our world, we're going to do the slideshow memories. That's our ta-da. Our ta-da is the Florida trip, the African safari, the Mediterranean cruise, the Alaskan adventure. Like all of those things are flipping through, whether they be real pictures or just memories. And the financial industry doesn't do a lot of, you know, focus on that. They're so focused on scaring you. And I will tell you why. As someone that's seen the studies and knows with certainty that fear sells much better than joy. Mm-hmm. So if you're trying to scare people that you're going to run out of money, that's a more effective sales tactic than saying, hey, we're going to make you really happy. Think about all the stuff you're going to do. Unfortunately, that's how the human mind's built over the last, you know, however, you know, long you want to go back. But, you know, we're a species that really focus on all the things that can hurt us and all the things that the problems that can happen and all the what ifs versus the why nots. You know, it's what ifs or why nots, Randy. Mm-hmm. And, you know, why not is why not go on another trip? Why not do this? And if you have the right financial team, that's going to be a lot easier. Yes. You know, an easier yes to going on a trip is what you're looking for. An easier yes to saying, of course, you have enough money. And that was the nexus behind the income forecast, is that permission slip. I think the most important piece of your retirement is the big picture. And in that case, the memories. So why not get a permission slip every year to do more? And the income forecast we built wasn't to give you a income budget. It wasn't to restrict your spending. It was to show you, look how much these accounts are going to be worth in 25 years. That's the only thing my income forecast does. It just shows you what your account balances will be in 25 years if you spend the same amount of money you did last year. And that usually motivates people to feel more safe, to feel less afraid, to have less fear. And when they do that, they do more, they live more, they spend more. The whole idea here at Golden Reserve is to live more in retirement. And if we can do that on a huge basis, even if you don't hire us, I mean, that's a win. And that's why we wrote Fire Your Financial Advisor. That's why we have the roadmap that we give away, complimentary, to get people motivated to start to live a little bit more and do more in retirement, because you only get so many spins. And the only thing people run out of in retirement, Randy, in our experience, is time. It's not money. It's time. And because they've been doing, you know, a health issue, an unfortunate prognosis, all of these things creep up at you quickly in life. And all of us know that as we've aged and have loved ones that have gone through those processes. So don't waste a year. Don't waste a day. You know, get a roadmap, get that permission slip, start feeling more confident with your money. And I think the overarching issue is why more financial advisors don't do this, Randy. And I'm not, you know, banging on your financial advisor. Well, maybe a little. Is because they charge a percentage. Most likely, if you have a financial advisor, they charge 1%. So if you live more and spend more, they take a pay cut. It's inarguable. It's just math. You can do it with me. If you spend your money and enjoy your money and live a better, more fulfilled retirement, your financial advisor does financially worse. Just math. It's just math. And we don't like that system, so we just did a flat fee. So no matter how much you spend or don't spend, we get paid the same amount. That is our goal. That is our mission. We want to be in a position where we can sit on the same side of the table of you. And to get started, Randy, that roadmap breaks down all of those pieces of the puzzle so that you can get started, hopefully leaving you to spend a lot more time looking at the big picture, which is having a lot of fun in retirement.
15: 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You've got some dreams. 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
15: 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And if you tool around the website a little bit, you may find some of the events that Golden Reserve puts on. And Greg, they're a little different than everybody else. And you don't mind saying that you think they're the best. And I think they might be right. So what are we doing this fall?
14: You know, we're trying to continue to evolve and update, you know, the experience of the dinner workshop. We know that you get a lot of these in the mail. For fun, Justin's father lives in Columbus, just around the corner, and he asked him to save all of his dinner workshop flyers.
15: Okay.
14: And Justin and I's mouth dropped when he brought them in. I mean, they were like probably close to a dozen. Wow. And I think it was only like over 2 weeks. And it's because, just so you guys know, seminar season is in high gear in essentially February, March, and April. And then it kicks off again in late August, but really September and October. September, October is like the Super Bowl of dinner seminars. It's a good year. People are done with their summer stuff and they're winding down and the weather's kind of cooling off a little bit. So people are trying to get out there. It's also a good decision time. People don't usually make decisions after Thanksgiving. So when they're trying to make financial decisions, whether it be to retire or to make a change with their financial advisors, it's usually before Turkey Day. So this is kind of the go time. So when we looked at all of them, we're like, holy moly, how do we break through all this noise? And it's tough, Randy, because there's just a lot of really crappy seminars, right? Like, you guys have gone to some crappy seminars where you just went there for the food. The guy literally stood up and read the different text on the PowerPoint line by line. You couldn't get out of there. He talked for an hour and a half. It was just miserable. And we want to be just like everything else. You know, financial advisors charge 1%. We charge a flat fee. Financial advisors do a bunch of stock picking. We do protection stuff. Like, you know, the financial advisors hand out business cards. We actually have law firms. You know, they have more business cards for accounting. We have a tax preparation firm. Like, we try to do everything different. So seminars are no different. We try to be awesome. So when you show up, you get a gift. I mean, it's not a great gift. I'm not going to lie. It's a gift. It's my book, right? So I think it's awesome. You may think it's a paperweight. So that's one of the things. You get a book. You get a culinary book. I don't know. It's like, you know, but it's a book, right? I think it's an Amazon bestseller. So, I mean, it's I think it's great. I wrote it. My kids think it's great, Randy. You know, I think a lot of retirees think it's great. You know, I think we have pretty good following. So you get the book. Over the course of this process, we make it fun. We tell nothing but client stories. So another way we make this different is we're not going to be lame-o and read a bunch of, financial information. Or a lot of people do annuity seminars where they just sell annuities. They just do the whole seminars about like why an annuity works. Like that doesn't make any sense either. We don't do that. We tell client stories about some of the big risks of retirement. We talk about fee stories. Their clients ran into bear traps with fees. They ran with bear traps with not doing tax planning. And these are real stories. We have to change their names, but these are real stories with facts that we've seen over the years of practicing, so that they resonate differently when you're telling a human story about how the effects of not planning versus planning changes the retirement trajectory. We have to tell some long-term care stories. We tell some risk stories. I mean, we kind of load it up. Over the course, the most important part of this is we try not to talk too much. You know, the goal of the seminar is to keep our talking 35 to 45 minutes of the whole evening. And then we're available to have some one-off conversations are great. It's what makes these things happen. You guys have questions. You want to figure out what's going on. You guys want to have access to people that can hopefully give you a little bit more direction or insight, or maybe give you a different perspective. That's the goal here. Sometimes our attorneys show up. Sometimes our tax preparation peeps show up. You just never know who's going to show up at a retirement planner seminar at Golden Reserve. But you know, if you sign up for an event, we give you a beautiful custom Yeti mug. It's awesome. They're quite nice. I love them. My family loves them. I want to be sponsored by Yeti. We're not there yet, but we're working on it. The amount of Yeti mugs we hand out around across the Midwest has to be in the thousands. I'm trying to be a little bit different. You know, we want you guys to have, if you guys want a couple drinks, couple cocktails, it's included. Like all of these little things, we try to do all the little things better than everybody else to make the experience a little bit better. And our hope is if we do everything a little bit better, maybe you'll sit down and let us provide a free roadmap and a complimentary roadmap at no charge, no cost. And we'll make that easy for you. You know, we'll make that process easy and painless. And just it just takes two quick meetings. So all that is why I think our seminars are better than everybody else, Randy. And if you want to check it out, go to our website, goldenreserve.com. You can check on the workshops tab and type it in and it'll show you where we're, you know, doing seminars now. We got a bunch of them. And if you don't see your any place that's convenient, just drop us a quick note and we will let you know when we're back in your neighborhood. And if you have any favorite restaurants, put that in too, and we'll try to get it set up there.
15: All right. You can also find it at getyourroadmap.com. All right there. So one of the things about retirement is you kind of, some people tiptoe in and try to kind of feel their way in, not knowing exactly how much they should spend. And then other people hit it and they go off to the races, baby. I'm going to check off my bucket list. That's Greg's kind of retiree. Well, I found an article in Go Banking Rates that says the average retiree spends 10% of their assets in the first year of retirement. That kind of blows away that 4% rule that we hear about all the time. Now, this might be Greg's kind of person here, and Greg is always telling you, he just told you, go out there and spend. But Greg, is ever a time when you have to go, whoa, Nelly, you're getting a little carried away here. Is 10% of your assets too much in that first year?
14: It's hard to say. I don't know if I'm buying it. This is definitely not what we see.
15: Mm-hmm.
14: I can tell you, from personal experience, I think my parents were a perfect example. They're your typical, you know, factory worker, school teacher, socked away some money and, you know, a nice amount of money in retirement. And there was no way they were running out of money, not the way they live. And they still took probably 2 or 3 years to get comfortable to actually have a big ticket spend. If you have a parent or a grandparent, you know what they say, right? Randy, I can't do that. I'm on a fixed income. Mm-hmm. That was what my parents would tell me all the time. Greg, I'm on a fixed income now. They'd have their Social Security turned on, and that's their battle cry for most of the Midwesterners that we work with anyways. And I think, you know, that's 100% on brand with how most baby boomers are wired out of the gate. They want to slowly get into the pool. They're not cannonballing. There may be some statistics where someone maybe buys a second home and maybe that really jars the overall spending. You know, if someone ends up spending $500,000 or $1 million on a home, that does change the dynamics of all of their averages, right? If someone's buying a home in Florida or a condo in Florida, that would move the needle a little bit, Randy.
15: Mm-hmm.
14: But what I really think is happening more likely is, you know, people are waiting. And we see it live that we have to almost beg our clients to spend more and do more and go on extra trips. I mean, we built a gosh darn travel club internally at Golden Reserve. I mean, it's just here to help people have excuses to do more traveling, to have more fun, to do more things in retirement. And by doing that, we're hopefully inspiring people to live a little bit more, to see what's out there, to go on another trip, to go on a, you know, maybe buy your dream car, go out and get that Chevelle, that, you know, that Mustang, that Shelby. All those things are what it's all about. It's why you work 30 or 40 years, Randy. It's why you put the, you know, a lifetime of work into building this nest egg. It doesn't seem right that people, you know, fall short. So mechanically, how we do this, because it's a process. You know, when you get in the pool, do you have a process of getting in the pool? Are you one of those guys that just start off walking around a little bit, then you kind of get a little deeper, then you work your way back, then you get a little more deeper, then you work your way back, then you sit on the bench. You make sure you get it. The sun has to heat you up to a certain amount until you actually decide to plunge. Are you one of those guys, Randy?
15: I sit at the side of the pool, put my legs in there, just kind of get used to it, let the sun hit me a little bit, and then a little bit at a time. Yep, I'm ease my way.
14: All right. I appreciate that. I mean, I expect that from a cat guy.
15: Mm-hmm.
14: Us dog guys cannonball, because that's what we do. I'm a cannonballer. Rip the Band-Aid, Randy, because I have a dog.
15: Okay.
14: Cat, not a cat. I just want you to know.
15: All right.
14: And for those of you who don't know, Randy owns 32 cats. That's his thing. I have one dog. Anyways, no need to get into the cat dog thing right now. But how do we get Randy into the deep end? That's my goal. As a retirement planner, you know, when I build our retirement planners here at Golden Reserve, our goal is to get all of the retirees into the deep end. And into the deep end, I mean spending and enjoying their money and feeling really confident about it. Well, to do that, I have to trick them. You almost have to trick them into spending their own money. And by trick them, I have to show them through excessive amounts of data over time, like years, that they're safe. Because the financial industry has scared them their whole life, right? If you've seen a commercial about running out of money, you've seen them all, right? Like that's just the financial industry's move. Without me, you're going to be destitute under a bridge. Well, that's just not reality. So what do we have to do? We have to unlearn all that and then start building some confidence. So we take someone's spending from the previous year. We build in some holds for healthcare. I think we have like $300,000 of healthcare if you go in a nursing home. We build in your travel budget that you tell us. We put in some inflation, some cost of living, and then we project it 25 years out with a very, very conservative return, 5%, very small return. And it's intentional. It's not because that we want to get you 5%. It's because we want you to feel like this is an undeniably realistic number from a forecast perspective of what will be left in your accounts. It isn't an annual amount of what you spend or what you can't spend. It shows you what's left in 25 years, and we never change the 25 years. You could be 80, and we're still going to run it in 25 years. Why? Because I still want to build that confidence that that big sack of money, that big, you know, your $1 million that you socked away, your $2 million, your $3 million is going to be there waiting for you in 25 years. And by doing that year after year, if you keep seeing that number grow, Randy, guess what?
15: You do more.
14: You get a little deeper. Mm-hmm. You're going from shins to nipples, my friend. That's right. You're getting in that deep end. You're heading in there. Uh-oh, you're chin deep now. We are getting you deeper and deeper into spending more in retirement. That's right. We are trying to get you there. And our income forecast takes time. It takes time to keep easing you in because you have to build confidence and trust. And then a lot of times spouses look at each other every year we present. They're like, gosh, our money's getting bigger. They almost feel guilty that they're not spending enough. Or if they did not spend that year out of fear, they don't do it again the following year, which is ultimately our goal. Mm-hmm. That's what the income forecast does. And if you want to see this, we build you an income forecast for everyone that wants a roadmap. So if you want to see what that looks like for you, Randy, you know, sign up. There's a free roadmap, no cost, no obligation. You'll get our view on four of the biggest risks in retirement that people come across. You know, there's some big ones out there, fees, taxes, market, legal. But we also do this income piece to tie it all together to show you it's not just about protecting everything that you've built by building a fence around it. It's also about spending enough and enjoying enough and living enough, because you never know when that clock's going to stop ticking. And I hate for you to live a life full of regret. So that's the whole idea of the income forecast, Randy. People should check it out.
15: Yeah, a couple of weeks ago, that was really proved out by the stats. They took a look at what people retired with at age 65 and took a look at what they had at 80. Same number. Now, is that because the market's so good? Sure. Is that because they're not spending enough? Probably. And that's what Greg encourages you to do. And that's one of the differences that you're going to find at Golden Reserve. 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Again, 216-930-0000. 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
15: Coming up in the second half of the Fire Your Financial Advisor Retirement Show, a new perspective on RMDs and this whole idea of the tax time bomb and problems in paradise with the money Jimmy Buffett left behind. All right. So we all know, hopefully you know, that when you get into retirement, if you have an IRA or a 401k, you have to start taking that money out at either 73 or 75, depending upon the year you were born. And those RMDs can cause a tax problem, and we talk a lot about that on the show. But apparently now there's another school of thought about that. This is Sean Mullaney at Morningstar, and he says this whole RMD thing, not a big deal.
17: You have to step back and say, well, wait a minute, how much are these RMDs? Like, what percentage of the account do we have to take out? At 75, you have to take 4.07% of the account. Is that a safe withdrawal rate for a 75-year-old? I certainly would argue it is. What about at 85? It's going to be a huge number. Well, it's 6.25%. Again, is that a safe withdrawal rate? 6.25% for someone who is 85 years old. So I think it's time for retirees, for those thinking about retirement, to update our thinking when it comes to these RMDs. And it turns out they're not all that onerous.
15: Okay, so I heard that and I went, uh-oh, I'm just going to turn Greg loose. Is he missing something? I think he's missing something, Greg.
14: It's not the RMDs, you dumb. No one's saying the RMDs are a tax consequence, Sean. Where do they find these guys? It's the actual inverse of the issue that, you know, he's saying, oh, you know, it's not a big deal. That the fact that it's not a big deal is the actual problem. BlackRock and EBRI did a study that showed, you know, roughly, believe it or not, after 20 years, people's accounts in retirement, your 401ks, your IRAs are still roughly 80% of what they were.
15: Mm-hmm.
14: That's crazy. 80%, 20 years into retirement. And then they turn around, they found another study that showed that a third of them grew. They got bigger. So, Sean, let me dumb this down for you. Sean Mullaney. Gosh, these guys, these freaking guys. The fact that you're not paying tax is the problem. So, Sean, when you have money that requires to be taxed, stay with me, Sean. This whole IRA and 401k thing has to be taxed at a income level. Income tax. That's the big one, Sean, not the small one. The small one's capital gains. The big one is income. So that gets a lot harder. So the issue happens, Sean, that you don't take any money out. And you're right. The fact that it's 4% is itty bitty. That is the issue. That is what Uncle Sam wants you to say. It's what he wants you to think. And it's the reason everybody screws this up, because they only take out the minimum. They use Uncle Sam's plan. At what point has Uncle Sam ever got anything right? He can't even deliver mail. This is what we're talking about here. You're using Uncle Sam's plan for your largest, most likely your largest retirement asset. And here's the consequence. Because you don't start touching it until 73 or 75 based on your birth date, well, guess what? It grows. Using your RMDs, statistically speaking, your IRA will get bigger. So when your first spouse passes, Sean, you go from a couple rate to a single rate. Those rates are higher, buddy. Many times they could even double. So instead of being able to take that money out on your own, not using Uncle Sam's plan, over the 60s of your retirement or the early 70s, when you're both married and using the couple rates, maybe you get out at 10%, 15%. The only income you have coming in is maybe Social Security, maybe a pension, but not a lot. But now a spouse passes, and then we call this the widow's penalty. It goes to the surviving spouse. Now they're paying double, but they have to take the same amount out of their IRA, regardless of their tax rate. So now you're paying maybe 20%, 25%. So instead, on a $1 million IRA of paying $100,000, you're paying $200,000. Randy, is that $100,000 of extra taxes feel awesome?
18: Even I can do that math. It's better than $200,000.
14: Awesome. Yeah, right. But it gets even worse, Sean. When you pass away, the money goes to your kids. Or your beneficiaries, whoever you name, but most, for the majority of folks, it's the kids. And their kids are in their 50s or, you know, in their 60s. They're in their prime earning years. So all that money now gets taxed at your kids' tax rates, which are higher, most likely, unless your kids don't work. They're higher. So instead of paying 20%, now they're paying 30%. That kid can't stretch it over the course of his lifetime anymore. Based off the oldest child, nope, that stretch is gone. It has to be done in 10 years. And most kids just take it all out. So that means that that child that's making a couple $100,000 a year just got $1 million added to their income in 2027. Well, guess what? Instead of paying $100,000, if you would have had your own plan, you ended up paying $200,000 when dad passed and it was just mom, now when it goes to the kids, they're going to pay $300,000. And here's the rub. The kids don't care. I know that sounds crazy, but it's not their money. Psychologically, it's not that your kids are bad kids and they're like, I don't care about mom and dad's money. They just don't care. They're bereaved. They're over it. They're just like, okay, I guess I got to pay tax on this. Whatever it is, just take it out. I'm going to take $600,000 instead of $800,000. Okay, it's still a windfall for the child that they weren't expecting. It's the best time for Uncle Sam to pillage accounts. The kids are bereaved and distracted, and it's not their money. There's never been a better time to take more money and taxation out than that generation transfer regarding IRA and 401k money. And that only happens if you listen to Sean and you use his plan of whining about the RMDs and only taking out the RMDs. Sean, what we're saying is you should be taking a lot more than the RMDs out. And that doesn't mean you have to take it out. You can just convert it to a Roth and then it'll grow tax-free. So instead of having a $1 million IRA, you have $900,000 Roth IRA that now for the next 10, 20 years will grow tax-free. And then when the husband passes, the wife can take it out tax-free. Or when the husband and wife pass, the kids take it out tax-free. These are all big wins and the money grows tax-free. So you can either give to Uncle Sam, Randy, is option A. Or take from Uncle Sam, option B. What would you rather do?
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15: 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There's a place for you to put some information in there. 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And you need to know that information about what we were just talking about there. You can call us at 216-930-0000. Again, 216-930-0000. We have offices in Independence, Sheffield, Pepper Pike, Canton, and Akron. So Jimmy Buffett has passed away. Now it's been 3 years. It doesn't seem like it's been that long. And he left behind a fortune of about $275 million. But as of now, that money is still stuck and nobody's getting any of it. But it's interesting to me how this all unfolds. Jimmy Buffett's wife, Jane, is the main beneficiary. There's no doubt about that. They know that she's going to get the money. But they left the financial advisor as a co-trustee. So she, Jane, and the financial advisor are on equal terms as far as this money is concerned. So he's managing it and he gets a fee for that. $1.7 million a year. So you know he's not going to want to let go of that. He also is managing the money. And right now he's getting about, well, it looks like less than 1%. He's making about $2 million a year on that money. So Jane is upset about that. She doesn't think he's worth that money. She doesn't like how he's managing the money. And now we're in court. So, Greg, this, as an estate planning attorney, one of the things that you talk about here is how you decide who is going to be in charge of your money. Who is that estate planner? Who is that trustee? And it looks like he might have trusted the wrong person here. Talk to me.
14: Yeah, I mean, poor cheeseburger in paradise, man. I mean, yeah. this is why I tell people sometimes you overthink or outthink your estate plan. And this is a perfect example of, you know, the only person that wins here is going to be the attorneys.
15: Right.
14: And the attorneys are going to take hundreds, if not millions of dollars from the estate that should be, you know, going to their family. I think she's going to be okay at the end of the day.
15: Probably.
14: I don't think she's going to be clipping coupons.
15: Right.
14: But it does emphasize, these big goofy estate plans emphasize big points that I think we can apply to retirees. Because we really can't apply a $275 million, I know, boo-hoo, right? Mm-hmm. Poor her. But I do think there's some lessons here on how to build an estate plan and how to name your advisors or agents in that estate plan. And I'm going to break it down for you because, believe it or not, I used to be an attorney. I guess I'm still an attorney, but I used to be an attorney and I played one on TV. So I'm going to put my attorney hat on right now, Randy.
15: Okay.
14: And it's a nerdy dorky hat, if you're wondering. And it's important when you're laying out the foundation of estate plan that every retiree realizes the basics of estate planning are very simple. You want to make sure that your health and finance are taken care of while you're alive and that your assets go where you want and how you want after you pass. Simple enough, right? Those are the tenets of estate planning. Lifetime support, health and finance. Stuff goes where you want, intentionally and how you want, after you pass. That's it. In a nutshell, that is estate planning. Now, there's a lot of hoopla. And unfortunately, a lot of financial advisors try to get into giving advice regarding this, even though that's illegal. It's unauthorized practice of law, in case you're wondering, Randy, but we're not going to get into that right now. We're not going to get into that. And it's another great reason why you shouldn't buy a bunch of documents online, because you're not paying for documents when you get an estate plan. You're paying for advice. You're paying for support. You're paying for someone to listen to what's important to you, what your family structure looks like. Who are the decision makers? Who are the problem children or grandchildren or in-laws? Most of my estate planning work was putting my psychiatrist hat on and just listening to family dynamics. That's a huge part of the process. A will doesn't do that. A will is a die. It's just a form. A trust is just a form. So let's get through the non-negotiables here. The three documents everybody should have while you're alive, the first of which is a healthcare power of attorney. These are called advance directives. It's very simple. If you cannot act, you appoint someone to make your healthcare decisions for you. It's that simple. hey, I'm having surgery. I'm unconscious. They see a tumor. Can we take it out? Hey, I have a cognitive disorder. I have Alzheimer's dementia. I can't make decisions. I'm going to make decisions about my care, my facility, my, you know, treatments, et cetera. I need someone to do that. The second is more commonly misunderstood, which is the finance. The finance is someone to have access to my financial means, accounts, et cetera, if I am incapacitated. Both of these require me to be incapacitated. A lot of times what triggers that is a doctor. A doctor says, yeah, they can't act. They can't make any decisions on behalf of themselves. They're no longer lucid. They're incapacitated, et cetera. You know, the financial one is interesting because a lot of spouses think it's not necessary. It is necessary if your name's not on the account. But they're like, yeah, I'm the beneficiary. That only matters after he's gone. So if you want access to accounts that you're not named as a owner on, or you don't have access to that account, whether it be investment accounts, bank accounts, you need a financial power of attorney to access it. Financial power of attorneys come in two flavors. You can give it right away, or you can have it be springing. A springing financial power of attorney springs into action once you're incapacitated. A typical durable financial power of attorney is effective right when you sign it, meaning I can go, if I'm named as a financial power of attorney for my parents, I can go open closed bank accounts. I can get access to us day one. Springing means it doesn't get come into effect until something happens. Last but not least is a living will. Every state has different laws on this, but living wills basically say if two doctors say I have no brain function and I'm being kept alive by machines, you can remove the support of machines to end my life. That's heavy. It's hard. But wouldn't you rather make that decision on behalf of yourself than making your spouse or your kids do that for you? It's an important document. Living wills are important. They're not a fun document to talk about, but they are important. So those three documents are important because those are documents when you're alive. When you die, all those documents go away. The will or the trust kicks in. Those are your afterlife documents. Wills and trusts don't do anything while you're alive. That's another thing people get confused of. I mean, trust, that's not true. You can have your trust. You have a revocable trust, I guess. But the distribution aspect of these documents don't kick in until after you're gone to your loved ones, is my point. Trusts are obviously a living document while you're alive that you can take things in, pull things out of, et cetera, depending on the rules of your trust. But the will itself is the backstop. We never want to use the will. That is the trick here. If you use the will, you screwed something up as an estate planning attorney. The will is the backstop to say if something gets missed by the trust or my designations, grab it and shoot it over to this person. That's how it works. The trust is more your junk drawer. You can put everything in your trust, all your accounts, all your vehicles, all your real property, all of that, all your not real property. You can transfer all your chattel, your couches, your TVs, blah, blah, blah. All that stuff can go into your trust. And the cool part about your trust is one document can change how you distribute it versus having to go to every document and change the beneficiaries to, well, now I have grandkids, so I got to change the percentage of those in 1,000 different places. Or what if I spend that account and then I try to do it by account type? It's just a big mess. Have everything go to one junk drawer and then have it distributed from there. That is what trusts do. Trusts also avoid probate. You know, they have tax benefits. They still get step up in cost basis when someone passes, if it's a grantor's trust. You get all kinds of cool stuff. It also can have long-term care protection if it's the right type of protection trust, meaning the nursing home can't touch it. So you have all kinds of cool things a trust do, but they have to be funded correctly. You can't just draft a trust and then say, I'm there, done, I signed it. Nope, now you got to put stuff in it. Take an inventory of your trust every year should be part of your retirement plan. That's a lot of words to hopefully break down all the different legal nuances that go into retirement planning from a starting block. Those are the tools. You got to figure out what are the right tools for you. You can customize any of the tools, or the trust can be to your grandkids. They can be to your kids. They can be for education only. They can be for their first home, for their wedding. You can get as crazy as you want, but the agents for the trust are really important. So when I'm naming, I don't practice anymore in Ohio or Illinois. But I do still have strong feelings on how people choose agents. Like when people are choosing healthcare power of attorneys, I want someone that's emotionally a little bit more assertive. I don't want someone who's going to be bawling in a corner, hysterically, not being able to make decisions. You need a good decision maker. You need a strong family leader to be that healthcare power of attorney because it's most likely going to be a tough decision. This is healthcare stuff, right? Like these are, I got to put someone, and it's usually I'm going to put them in a nursing home. Or I'm going to make a decision to do a treatment, or I'm going to do X, Y, or Z. So you're making big decisions. Now, a lot of times we share those decisions within the family, but only one person is actually the person that can make the decision. Then you have the financial power of attorney. People are like, well, I don't know. You know, they're not a financial, they're not an accountant. Like, we just need someone organized to pay the bills. That makes a really good financial power of attorney. If you're thinking about which one of my kids to name for that, who's organized, who pays their bills on time, who's reliable, who's on top of their mail. Those usually make really good financial power attorneys. Wills and trusts, this is the family moderator. This is the person that can help get things done. They can usually, people in the family go to them. They're level-headed. They're fair. They don't really have a stake in the game. Usually they're just kind of the, you know, they're the Switzerland of the family. If you have any Switzerlands, I'd recommend making them your will executor or your, you know, trustee of your trust. I'm not a big fan of naming financial advisors who have a vested interest in making money off my money to be in charge of the fiduciary responsibilities of my trust. It kind of feels like a conflict of interest, but what do I know? I think those are how you break those things out. But to get started, a lot of times it's super overwhelming. You don't know who to trust, who to talk to. What we do at Golden Reserve is we have a partnership. I founded Ehlers Stallings with Tim Stallings back in 2010. So it's a nice size estate planning law firm. It supports a lot of, you know, the Midwest, Georgia, some other places, Florida. You know, there's a lot of places that we cover. We don't cover all the states, but we cover a lot of them. And what we do is we take an inventory of all of your legal documents and we talk about, does it need to be updated? Does it need to be upgraded, or is it in good shape? And if you ever become a client, we actually will provide you a whole new set of documents at no additional charge. It's just part of your Golden Reserve fee because we believe they're that important. You know, a lot of people don't focus on them because they're not important until something goes really, really wrong, whether it be a prognosis or a death. We see.

0: So that's a lot of what you pay for when you get a team like that behind you in retirement. So hopefully that inspires people to take a look at that leather bound binder with all your legal documents and, you know, bring it in. You know, we'd be happy to take an inventory as part of our roadmap process. No charge, no cost. It's a great way to get started to start thinking about your legal documents all over again.
1: So as Greg has gone through all that, I ask you, have you sat down and had that conversation with your financial advisor? Probably not. Or if it does come up, what does he do or what does she do? They give you a business card, say, go see this person. That doesn't happen at Golden Reserve. Those people are in place and they're going to be working with you alongside your tax people, alongside your investment people, and it's all on one page. Let's get that together. And if this is one of the things that you haven't locked down, you got your Social Security, you got your 401k, you know what you're going to do there. You've got an idea about taxes, but you haven't got this box checked off. 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Just spell it right out. There's a place for you to put some information in there. Give the team a call. We have five offices across Cleveland: Independence, Sheffield, Pepper Pike, Canton, and Akron. Here's the number, 216-930-0000. Again, 216-930-0000. We're going to take a break. 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We'll tell you what it is. 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
1: All right, you've probably heard that America is powered by small business, and it's true. There are businesses that have 100 employees or less, and there are 62 million people in this country that are employed by a business that size. So it's very true. And many aging baby boomers own those businesses, and they are really kind of paralyzed and clueless on what to do when they decide that they're going to retire. Do they pass it on? Oh, the kids don't want it. Now what do I do? Do I sell this business? How do I do that? What's the timing of all of that? And it gets to be overwhelming. And so a lot of baby boomers are just closing their businesses. And that's not good for the economy either, and for people who are coming up and wanting to have places of employment. So, Greg, if somebody comes to you and is just kind of clueless as to how this works, and it is overwhelming no matter what you do, how do you help people through this instead of closing down that business, make it a part of your retirement?
0: I've had this conversation 100 times, right? This is one of my passions. I meet with business owners all the time. I have coffees every week because I love it. And a lot of them talk about training. I had one as early as last week. It was a construction company, and they were trying to figure out general contractors in residential building. And they were two older gentlemen. And they were like, so how do we sell our company, Greg? And it comes down to everyone has a different view on what they want when they exit. Some people want their company going forever. Some people don't care and just want some money. Some people want to have, they want to keep working in a different role. Everybody has a different goal. So I think a lot of things start happening too quickly when people do business evaluations, which is someone that's inexperienced, like a financial advisor that doesn't understand kind of the nuances of dream building and exit building in businesses, is spending a lot of time on what you want. I always say, what do you want? And a lot of times people just stare at me for like 5 minutes with their mouth open. What do you want? And then you go, oh, I want a bunch of money. It's like, well, tell me more about that. Like the secret to a good consultant's listening. And when I consult with these type of things, and I try to just be curious, I'm like, well, tell me more.

0: Tell me more. And you know, 9 times out of 10, it's not really the monetary amount. It's the little things. Like, they want to have purpose. Most people, you know, I think Derek Coburn wrote a book called Retire Retirement about when people stop having purpose in life, their life gets a lot less enjoyable. It doesn't have meaning. It doesn't have a lot of direction. Health issues ensue because your body just starts shutting down because you don't really have any purpose when you wake up every morning. So I think a lot of people I talk to, when they're trying to transition their business, they want to find that off ramp. And it's hard for business owners because they've been in control the whole time. The reason it's very seldomly successfully done is not enough work is put into like the boundaries and the expectations and how you structure it. It's the same reason everybody that sells their business to private equity company ends up hating it. It's because they don't really think about the repercussions of working for somebody that's taking your company apart piece by piece, trying to maximize every dollar before they sell it again. They have no desire to really, you know, keep your dream going as much as they want to just maximize the return and the IRR over time. So finding the right suitor, is there a right suitor? Is there anything to sell? I mean, sometimes that's the hard thing. It's like, well, you don't really have a business here. I mean, one of the hardest conversations I have is like, this isn't a business. It's just you. There really is no business without you. You have all the relationships. You're the salesperson. And when you turn off, you haven't really trained anybody behind you to keep the, you know, keep the candle burning. So you're right, Randy. Sometimes it is shut the doors or try to leverage some of the, you know, the relationships, or maybe transition to more of a consulting gig. But other times there is some meat on the bone, and there's some fun things you can do to build out an employment agreement where you're responsible for coming in and doing X, Y, and Z in a very focused capacity. Because what I encourage you to do, instead of just coming down to numbers and trying to figure out how to sell your company, figure out what you want to do. And it's kind of fun for people to build their new job descriptions. What do you enjoy the most about your job, and what do you hate the most about your job? I think all of us could write that down, right? Like Randy, you know, Randy's favorite thing about his job is he gets to talk to Greg once a
1: week.
0: That's right at the top of the list. That's what he wants to keep doing. But when you're breaking all these things down, you know, I think having the right guide, and a lot of our retirement planners can help you do this, but like, it's no different than deciding what you want to do in retirement. What do you want? If you don't spend a considerable amount of time on what you want, it's going to be hard to get where you're going. So if you're listening at home, my goal for you guys, for you business owners out there who I absolutely love, you know, I've built dozens of companies in my life so far, and I hope to build dozens more, is to really focus on building things that you want and doing things you want in your life the older you get. I think that's the thing I've realized, and I didn't do a very good job until about a couple of years ago, which is like, I just want to do the things I like. I don't want to have to do all the things I don't like. And I'm not quite there yet, Randy, but I'm working on it. I'm trying to get there. Justin and I are trying to figure this whole thing out at Golden Reserve, but it just takes some time. And I think if you can start working on what you want, the solutions will appear much quicker when you're trying to build that exit plan. So just like a retirement, building that roadmap is the first step because it talks about what you want, the fees, taxes, market, legal, income. And then we spend a lot of time on, what do you want to do in retirement? What do you enjoy? And if you can start to build those things out, Randy, I think the plan reveals itself a lot faster.
1: There's a lot of things that you have in common with somebody who doesn't have a business to sell, but that's going to add some complications to things. But to sit down with some people who have done it many, many, many times, that really does add a card in your deck. Give Greg and the team a call at Golden Reserve. Here's the website. Here's the number. 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You'll go to the website, tool around, learn more about Golden Reserve, see some of the differences. And I hope that you'll also go one step further and put some information in there in the website so the team can reach out to you and say, okay, how can we help? What has got you concerned? How can we help you build that retirement that you want? You can also give us a call, 216-930-0000. Again, 216-930-0000. We have 5 offices in the Cleveland area: Independence, Sheffield, Pepper Pike, Canton, and Akron. Have a great weekend. We'll see you next time. Also, remember our YouTube channel and see Greg's smooth as a baby's butt face he just shaved for the first time in years. Check that out on YouTube. Have a great weekend.
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6: A good state visit, but no major agreements were reached. It's 1 o'clock. I'm Andy Betts. First, meteorologist Anthony Copeland with 3 News Weather.
7: Bright skies continuing for this afternoon, along with a light north wind around 5 to 10 miles an hour. Some clouds could stream in as we head beyond sunset for this evening. Temperatures fading away into the low 60s and eventually into the mid to low 50s around daybreak Sunday. Another fall-like start to your Sunday morning. Throughout the afternoon, partly cloudy to partly sunny skies. Temperatures upper 60s.
6: Right now, it's 67 degrees at your severe weather station. This past week, President Trump met with Chinese President Xi Jinping at the White House, but the two leaders left without reaching any major agreement. Fox's Steve Harrigan reports on what took place.
8: They were able to extend a tariff truce for several months. He was able to show himself as an equal to the superpower on the world stage, being met on the tarmac, not according to protocol, having a state dinner in his honor. And also no surprises about Taiwan, this $14 billion military package to Taiwan, still delayed by President Trump, who's called it an important bargaining chip in the future. So a lot of wins for President Xi, but most of all, the ship is still sailing smoothly between China and the U.S.
6: Among the other topics the two leaders discussed, China sending two giant pandas to Zoo Atlanta as part of a wildlife conservation partnership. Akron police are investigating a fatal crash early this morning involving multiple vehicles and a pedestrian. The driver of a speeding car hit and killed a 35-year-old man who was crossing the street. The car continued to collide with other vehicles, leaving two more people seriously hurt. Speed and possible impairment are believed to be factors in the crash. The governor does not support a proposal to suspend Ohio's gas tax.
9: We share the possibility of the gas tax being suspended. However, we've learned of an important government figure who thinks this is a bad idea, Ohio Governor Mike DeWine. In his reasoning why, DeWine said the motor fuel tax brings in over $8 million a day, and that goes to constructing and maintaining bridges, highways, and roads, not to mention fixed potholes. Lawmakers could make a decision as early as Wednesday as they return to Columbus. I'm Lee Mowen.
6: Some of music's biggest names will help iHeartRadio celebrate the holidays on the annual Jingle Ball Tour. Olivia Rodrigo and Hilary Duff are among the acts that will play on select shows of the 9-date tour. It all kicks off December 1st in Fort Worth. It'll be easier to hear the Cleveland Cavaliers play this season.
10: 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Tim Alcorn returns for his 8th season as play-by-play voice, while Mike Snyder, Brad Sellers, and Serena Winters join the radio team for pregame, postgame, and select broadcast coverage. I'm Brady Hopkins.
6: The Guardians blew three leads in Kansas City last night, but were still able to come out on top 12-9, thanks to Royals pitching, dealing six walks in the ninth. Tonight, Tanner Bibee gets the start for Cleveland. 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The Browns are getting ready for their home opener tomorrow against the Carolina Panthers. Kickoff is set for 1 o'clock. And Ohio State and Illinois are underway in Columbus. For the latest headlines at the top and bottom of the hour, set a preset on the free iHeartRadio app to WTAM 1100. I'm Andy Betts.
11: 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Everything's looking good on the roads right now as far as accidents are concerned. Nothing broken down, nothing slowing you down. You're good to go. If you see something going on we don't, let us know by calling the traffic tip line, 216-986-8888. If you're headed to downtown Akron, remember the Akron Marathon is happening today. Multiple road closures downtown should be reopened by 2. Corey Roddick, WTAM Traffic on 1100 AM and 106.9 FM.
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18: Most famous people in America in the 1740s and 1750s. This is a few decades before the Revolutionary War, so think back in your history mind to who was famous at that point. You might say George Washington, but he really wasn't around yet. He wasn't in the public consciousness yet. You might say Benjamin Franklin, and you would be kind of right about that. But there was somebody else that seemed to be even more of a sensation in that era in America. It was the British preacher George Whitefield. George Whitefield was born in 1714 in England. His widowed mother ran an inn. George was a very smart kid. They thought he might have a future in the ministry, perhaps, which would be a very respectable profession. He wouldn't have to apprentice in a trade or something. So they wanted to send him to school. So they sent him to what they called a grammar school. It was preparatory for college eventually. George did well there. He was goofing off sometimes, but he especially loved theater. He had a theater teacher that just was full of energy and taught him how to act, how to speak, how to make gestures, how to capture an audience. And George loved that. Now, the inn his mother ran came on hard times, and so they didn't have a lot of money, and they thought they might not be able to afford college. It turned out that Oxford University had a program where certain poorer students could get through college, get their degree, by being servants to richer students. And so that was sort of demeaning, but George became a servant to richer students, kind of a butler there. As the other students went to college, he would shine their shoes and get them food and stuff. But he also was able to attend classes and to get his degree. I think this was important in George's life, because as brilliant as he was, he learned humility. He learned to serve. At Oxford, George Whitefield met two very important friends, John Wesley and Charles Wesley. John was a bit older, and he was sort of a teacher's assistant there at the school. Charles was a classmate of George's. They also had a group of people they called the Holy Club. This was an interesting group because they were all religious, they were church involved, but they wanted something deeper. They wanted to get more serious about their faith, and so they were methodical about their prayer life. They were methodical about their Bible study. They were methodical about meeting together for fellowship. They were methodical about doing good deeds and going out into the community, visiting people in prison and visiting sick people. They were methodical about their faith, so much that their detractors began calling them the Methodists. And that's where we get that term. Now, George Whitefield wanted all of that, too. He wanted to be methodical in his faith, and so he was a member of the Holy Club. But here's an interesting thing, that as we look back in history, that all three of those people, George Whitefield, John Wesley, and Charles Wesley, perhaps some of the other members of the group, experienced a later conversion. The method was not enough for them. It wasn't enough to pray and read the Bible and go to church and do all these religious things. Each of them reported that God individually connected with them at a heart level, at an emotional level, where they emotionally said yes to what God wanted to do in them. It wasn't just a matter of doing religious things. It was a matter of opening their hearts to God. And so there's a famous conversion of John Wesley where he says his heart was strangely warmed. And that was his experience. It was a heart thing. George Whitefield had a similar experience actually a couple of years earlier than John. He talked about his abiding sense of the pardoning love of God, that there was something emotional that grabbed him. This is important because this became George's message in his preaching later on. And it was also an important part of the Wesley's ministry. We're not going to talk about them so much, but George Whitefield, wherever he went, wherever he preached, he was inviting people to get beyond religiosity, to get beyond just church involvement, to get beyond all that and have a personal experience of the living God in their heart. George Whitefield was ordained in 1736, having graduated from Oxford. He got his degree and he began to look around for churches where he might preach. Wherever he got the opportunity to preach, they loved him. He was really good at this preaching thing. People appreciated the way he brought passion to his ministry. In that time, a lot of the preaching in England and later in America was pretty dry. It was very academic. It was about ideas. Preachers read from manuscripts. In some cases, they were trying to be impressive with their erudition, with how much they knew, and to kind of showing off their great intelligence.
19: And you've been listening to Randy Peterson. He's the author of The Printer and the Preacher, Ben Franklin, George Whitefield, and the Surprising Friendship That Invented America. Right now we're learning about the preacher, that seminal experience he had getting into Oxford, not through a scholarship, but through, well, sort of a kind of indentured servitude. 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Whitefield learned humility from this experience. When we come back, more of the story of the printer and the preacher here on Our American Stories. 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
19: And we continue with Our American Stories and with Randy Peterson and the story of Ben Franklin and George Whitefield's remarkable and surprising friendship, one that shaped American life and certainly mid-17th century America. Let's pick up where we last left off. Here is author Randy Peterson.
18: George Whitefield challenged that just by the nature of his work. It was not brilliant new ideas. It was the same invitation that God has been offering since biblical times, that you must be born again, that there was a commitment he was calling people to. And he often did it without notes. He used his dramatic gifts to make it interesting, but it wasn't about exalting his own reputation. It was about inviting people into a relationship with God. There's one great story about the leading actor in London at the time was a man named David Garrick. And he was quoted as saying, "Oh, I would give 100 guineas just to be able to say the word, oh, like George Whitefield."
0: And the definition we used to get of preaching in seminary is that preaching is God's truth coming through personality. That's what preaching is. It's God's truth coming through personality.
18: And so he began to make a name for himself in England in 1736, 1737. In 1738, he felt God's call to go to America as a missionary to the colony of Georgia, which was the most recent colony established. It was established for people who couldn't pay their bills in England. They were thrown in debtor's prison in England, but a man named Oglethorpe had the brilliant idea, let's start a colony in America where these people can get a second chance, where they can begin to build their lives anew. And so they did that. The problem was that Georgia was then full of people who couldn't pay their bills, who didn't have a sense of responsibility to the larger community. There were some criminals in that group as well. And so it was a rough and tumble society. John and Charles Wesley had both been there in the previous years, and they had a terrible time. They did not have successful ministries at all there. But George felt that he felt God was calling him there, and so he went there. And in George's ministry there, he listened. He paid attention. He got a sense of what the people wanted and needed. He learned to speak their language and to have an effect on the people around him. And one of the things he learned was that what they really needed was an orphanage. In this rough and tumble society, there were a lot of kids who were abandoned and neglected and needed a safe place to grow up. And so George determined to build an orphanage there. And that really became his passion for the rest of his life, that he was raising money for this orphanage in Georgia. He came back to America many times after that and preached, and whenever he preached, he raised money, not for his own ministry, not to become rich himself, but to support this orphanage, to create a place where kids could learn and grow and learn about God. At the end of that year in Georgia, George Whitefield returns to England. And he's there for maybe a year, but that's when his ministry really takes off. And there are a number of key developments in that time. For one thing, there were a number of churches in England, this later happened in America too, where churches, they didn't like his new style. He was a little too popular for them. They didn't like the fact that people were flocking to hear him and leaving their churches.
1: On Whitefield's first preaching tour, when he arrived, specifically in Newbury in 1740. When Whitefield came through the first time, that he was welcome to preach in the pulpit. But when Whitefield came back a second time, he wasn't allowed to preach. But Whitefield was here for just a few days, and then he left, and he was gone. And so you have this whole network of all these itinerant New Light ministers who are also preaching around different churches. And then if people experience the new birth, and then they go back to their churches, and they start to want that similar type of preaching from their pastors. And their ministers are not giving that type of preaching to them. And not just that type of preaching, but that essential message of what it means to be truly a Christian and to experience that new birth through conversion. And so these people are being kicked out of their congregations. And so in many ways, yes, Whitefield has sort of stimulated this new movement, but the real people who are carrying this on and who found this church are a mix of these local revival itinerant ministers and lay people.
18: And so they close their doors to him. He might say, "Could I preach in your church?" And they'd say, "No, no." And so he, by necessity, would find some outdoor place to preach, sometimes in a field. Just set up a platform in a field, and people would be able to come from miles around and with their carts and horses, and they'd just come and sit and listen to George Whitefield.
2: There's some wonderful accounts, like of a Connecticut farmer, and he talked about how people had left the plow with the animal in the middle of the field, and they would say, Whitefield is coming, and they went running. And then he went looking across the field, and he saw this big cloud of dust, and he wondered what it was, and he realized it was the dust from all the horses and carts that were going down the road to hear Whitefield preach.
18: In that process, George Whitefield began preaching to the common folk, and not the upper class who came to church, but people who sometimes were ignored by the churches, just the common people, including coal miners. This was an important industry in England at the time. This was their energy source. But these coal miners were often just kind of too dirty, too unchurched for the churches to care about. And yet here was George Whitefield preaching this passionate message to the coal miners, setting up shop outside of the coal mines. And when the coal miners would get out of work, they would come and listen to this amazing preacher preach to them. There's an amazing story that George writes in his journal about one particular coal miner that he spoke to after a meeting, and he'll never forget that this man's face was blackened with the coal dust. But this man was moved to tears, and tears were streaming down his face and making little rivulets in the coal dust on his face. And so he had this streaky face as he was responding to the invitation of God. 1739 marks an important development in George's ministry. He goes back to America, and he's going to get to the orphanage and check in on what's happening there, but he starts in Philadelphia, the center, geographically, the center of the eastern seaboard there. It was also the largest city in the colonies at the time. And so he goes to Philly, and he starts preaching there. Now, in Philadelphia is a man named Ben Franklin. He's got his own story of how he got there. We're not going to get into that. But Ben was established now as a printer in Philadelphia and the publisher of the leading weekly newspaper there.
1: Benjamin Franklin is reading stories in newspapers that he's getting from London about this new upstart preacher, George Whitefield. And he himself sees an opportunity to latch onto that and to what Whitefield's doing. And so he, before Whitefield arrives in Philadelphia, before he ever gets there, Franklin has already been publishing that he's coming and publishing in the Philadelphia Gazette some of his sermons and some other things. So people already know who Whitefield is.
19: And you've been listening to author Randy Peterson, and his book is The Printer and the Preacher, Ben Franklin, George Whitefield, and the Surprising Friendship that Invented America. And we had just heard about that early meeting and how Franklin was ahead of the curve, wanting to bring Whitefield to Philadelphia. So he wrote about him, wrote about what was going on in England and in London. And of course, when you're in the newspaper business, you want to attract eyeballs. And Ben Franklin understood that. Moreover, what we learn here about this preacher is his talent. One of the foremost actors of his day, the Brad Pitt of his day, David Garrick, often commented that he wished he could just speak an O, or just speak as beautifully, as brilliantly, as passionately as Whitefield did. So he went out into the fields and met the ordinary people where they lived, in front of coal mines, out in fields. And of course, there was nothing anyone could do about God's Spirit, the Lord's Spirit, coming through. When we come back, more of this remarkable story here on Our American Stories.

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7: Good afternoon, I'm Andy Betts. It's 1:30. Your 3 News forecast, sunny skies today, a high of 68. Tonight, mostly clear, overnight low in the mid-50s. And for Sunday, mostly sunny, high near 69. The Supreme Court is allowing President Trump to use a federal database to purge people from the voter rolls. The High Court ruled the Trump administration can use the Department of Homeland Security's federal voter database to verify voters' eligibility, but noted that most states prevent the purging of voter rolls within 90 days of an election. A Bellevue man is headed to prison for 25 to 29 and a half years after being convicted of charges, including attempted murder. Authorities say back in March, Jonathan Howard led police on a multi-county chase and shot at officers before being shot himself. A Northeast Ohio man is headed to prison after authorities found over 6,000 files on his electronic devices containing child sex abuse material. Ricardo Gibson of Willard was sentenced to more than 24 years behind bars after pleading guilty to charges of receipt of child pornography and child sex abuse material. The union representing teachers of the Fairview Park School District says their members on Friday voted to accept a tentative contract agreement. Talks began in August after their previous contract expired on June 30th. The Fairview Park Board of Education is expected to consider the agreement at a meeting scheduled for October 27th. Four-time Pro Bowl running back Nick Chubb returned to Cleveland to retire as a member of the Browns. Chubb, who announced his retirement in August after 8 NFL seasons, spent the first 7 with the Browns and will be honored during the team's home opener tomorrow. I'm Andy Betts. Listen for our next news at the top of the hour when you set a preset on the free iHeartRadio app to WTAM 1100.
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15: You see a knife in his hand and they were yelling, "Don't, Abraham, don't!" Because it was so vivid, it was so powerful, and it had an electrifying effect on the people who heard him.
16: Ben Franklin had heard reports from England that George Whitefield spoke in some field in England somewhere to 20,000 people. And Ben had a skeptical mind. He was questioning that. Could any human voice actually reach 20,000 people? So he decided to test it out scientifically. He was Benjamin Franklin, after all, and so his scientific mind decided to pace out the distance. He started at the courthouse steps where George was preaching, and he started walking. He walked a block away, and he could still hear George Whitefield. He walked a little further. He could still hear George Whitefield. He measured how far it was before he couldn't hear George Whitefield anymore. He measured that out, and he did the math on it. And he determined that 30,000 people could hear the voice of George Whitefield. That's how powerful his voice was.
17: Thousands and thousands of people went to hear him. And of course, they wrote their friends and their relatives. So when Whitefield went from one place to another, there was a ready audience of thousands of people rushing in to see him. Even Benjamin Franklin said, "I went to hear Whitefield, determined not to be moved. And by the end of his talk, I had emptied my pockets, you know, into the collection plate." Whitefield had two eyes that moved in different directions. So wherever you were in the audience, you thought he was looking at you. In fact, Whitefield would say in his sermons, "Repent and follow God right now, because what if you died on your way home?" So people were frozen by this and had spiritual experiences right there. It was the immediacy of Whitefield that was controversial. So somebody could have been preaching in a church for 20 years with a kind of ho-hum effect on people's spiritual lives, and here comes this itinerant guy, comes into the neighborhood, and suddenly half the congregation are converted on the spot.
16: People were changed. Ben Franklin liked what he saw in the changes in people. He wrote in his autobiography about how he would walk down the street and you would hear in the various homes as he passed people singing psalms, that they were worshiping God in their individual homes. He recognized how people were treating one another better. There was the fruit of repentance in people's lives, which indicates that the Spirit was moving.
15: Whitefield preached up and down the colonies, all the way up and down the seaboard. Whitefield became really the first international celebrity in American history.
16: The two of them became business partners. And on that first trip to Philadelphia, they established a connection where Ben could print some of the sermons of Whitefield, that he could print the journals of George Whitefield. People were just clamoring for all this printed material. It was Whitefield mania going on there, and Ben was ready to supply it with printed material and make some money on it in the process. Ben was an expert at public relations, at publicity. George Whitefield was also pretty good at publicity, and so together they were able to put the word out wherever George was speaking. And he traveled then to the southern colonies. He took a boat up to New England and traveled through New England. He preached in every colony of the 13 American colonies at that time. He preached in every one. And there are estimates that half of the American colonists heard George Whitefield speak in person. Now, this is no radio or TV at this point. This is all people coming to a place where George Whitefield was speaking from some kind of a platform. They heard his booming voice speaking to them. Half of Americans did. And of course, the other half knew who he was. He was famous. He was a star. There was not only a business partnership, but a friendship that developed between Ben Franklin and George Whitefield. They weren't best friends, but they were pretty good friends. We have about a dozen letters that passed between them over the next 30 years from that time until George passed away in 1770. But not only did they write to each other, they also wrote to friends and relatives about each other. Ben's sister and brother were very impressed that he knew the great George Whitefield, which is interesting because he was Ben Franklin, but they were more impressed with Whitefield than they were with their own brother. I suppose that always happens. Of course, Ben was also writing about Whitefield in his newspaper all the time, and putting out editorials and sort of pro and con. There was some controversy from time to time about George's ministry. There were ups and downs in their friendship as well, and there were times when they kind of went silent, but then one or the other would write a letter. And also, George had a number of visits to America there. He'd come and spend 2 years traveling through the colonies and then go back to England for a while, and later he'd have another visit. In those letters that passed between them, George kept trying to convert Ben. Now, Ben was brought up as a Puritan. He never totally rejected that, but he sort of made up his own religion. Even from his teenage years, he was making lists of how to live a good life, what ethics somebody might require. But he wasn't really a Christian. He respected the teachings of Jesus, but this idea of giving your life to Jesus, that Ben wasn't so interested in that. And of course, that was all that George preached. And so he was preaching to his friend Ben in these letters, saying, think about it, Ben. Apply your heart to what God wants for you. Open your heart to God's call to you to have this personal relationship.
13: And you've been listening to Randy Peterson tell the story of George Whitefield and Ben Franklin and this unique collaboration. We hear about Whitefield's absolute oratory prowess and how just brilliant he is at moving the masses. Thousands and thousands would appear because Ben Franklin had been, promoting Whitefield's arrival in the United States. And what he was doing, Whitefield, was moving people with the Holy Spirit on the spot to mass crowds. And they weren't used to this in churches, and delivering people on the spot, saving people. And of course, what Franklin was amazed at was the change in the people in the neighborhoods he dwelt in Philadelphia and the area. And he liked what he saw. He saw what repentance had done in people's lives. They'd become better versions of themselves. And there it was. Franklin had helped in some ways create this massive star who had, by many counts, had spoken to nearly 1 in 2 Americans on his tours across all 13 colonies. Forget about big concert tours. Forget about big promoters. The very first big concert tour and promoter, the printer and the preacher. When we come back, more of this remarkable story here on Our American Stories.
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21: 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Hey, Monday on Cleveland's Morning News with Wills and Snyder, Guardians postseason baseball. We'll talk about it with Tom Hamilton, 845. Look back on Browns and the Panthers. You got a chance to win Cavs tickets, too, at 745. 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
13: We continue with Our American Stories and the story of the printer and the preacher. Let's pick up where we last left off with author Randy Peterson.
16: When Franklin began doing science and being recognized for his great scientific achievements with lightning, you remember the kite and the string, Whitfield sent him a congratulatory letter saying, I see you're becoming famous as a scientist. That's great. But here's something that you should experiment with. Look into the new birth. And Ben stayed with the friendship. And that's what I find amazing, that he wasn't turned off by this. He respected that George was doing what George always did. There were times in that friendship when Ben stood up for George and George stood up for Ben, and that despite their religious differences, Ben had a great respect for George's ministry. And there was a backlash against George's ministry, and some were doubting whether there was really an orphanage in Georgia. And George did everything he could to prove, yes, it's there, but they were saying, oh, he's just lining his own pockets with all the money he raises and whatever. Ben wrote an important editorial in his newspaper that was then picked up by other papers as well, that George's has integrity. There really is an orphanage there, and this is all that George thinks about and works for. There's a later point when Ben was in England speaking to Parliament about the Stamp Act that Americans hated to pay taxes on paper goods. And while they did repeal the Stamp Act, they actually passed other taxes on Americans, and some of the Americans blamed Ben Franklin for that. And there was a backlash against Ben at that time in the 1760s. George wrote a letter, and this is a fascinating element of George's ministry too. He had a letter network, a letter writing network, where he could write a letter to a friend in America who would make a dozen copies and send them to a dozen friends who would make another dozen copies and send to other friends and other friends. It was social media in the 1700s that George sent a letter to his network that was passed through the American colonies saying, Ben has served his country well. The end of George's life. It was 1769 he made his last visit, his seventh voyage to America, which is quite important when you think about it took 2 to 3 months to cross the ocean each time. And so those round trips,

0: It was that sense of personal responsibility that George preached throughout the colonies and that people made part of their own spiritual lives. It was a massive revival. We call it the Great Awakening now. And it really changed America in a spiritual direction. So, George Whitefield, Ben Franklin, together they form a combination that we still have today of a society that works, but also a society that trusts, that opens its heart to God.
1: And a terrific job on the production, editing, and storytelling by our own Greg Hengler. And a special thanks to author Randy Peterson. His book, The Printer and the Preacher, Ben Franklin, George Whitefield, and the Surprising Friendship That Invented America. And what a story he told. And what I love is that Whitefield was continually trying to convert his pal Ben. And Ben took no offense. He knew that George was being George and loved him for it. And Whitefield, well, that interesting part of his life where he essentially had created his own social media network through his letter writing. But I can only tell you, his letters must have been remarkable. Why else would people copy 10, 12, 14 copies and then send them off to their friends? But he had a way of connecting with ordinary people about spiritual life and being the life of being a Christian. 7 voyages he took to the United States. And I'm not talking flying across the pond. I mean sailing across the pond. 2 to 3 months for each trip. 3 years of his life spent on the ocean and into his 50s, worn down by all this travel. He had preached himself almost literally to death. The story of the printer and the preacher here on Our American Stories.
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12: A nor'easter bringing severe conditions to the East Coast. It's 2 o'clock. I'm Andy Betts. First, meteorologist Anthony Copeland with 3 News Weather.
13: Feeling good for this afternoon, with temperatures warming up into the mid to upper 60s. Inland areas could touch the 70-degree mark under partly sunny skies. A few clouds for tonight, with the harvest full moon in full effect, with temperatures in the 50s around daybreak Sunday. It's going to be another fall-like start, but by the afternoon, a wrap and peel day. Wrapping up with the long sleeves in the morning, but by the afternoon, upper 60s with partly cloudy skies.
12: Right now, it's 68 degrees at your severe weather station. The first weekend of fall is bringing a powerful nor'easter to the East Coast, with heavy rain and strong winds battering areas from New England through the New York tri-state. Fox Weather's Mike Seidel is on Long Island.
14: The winds have gusted out here to about 50 miles an hour. There's a gale warning through tonight into tomorrow morning. We've got coastal flood warnings up until tomorrow night. We've got 4 high tide cycles where water could be as much as 2.5 feet above normally dry ground. But by far, the worst is going to be in Jersey. The Jersey Shore has already been hit hard with beach erosion and coastal flooding, you know, beach towns with water in the streets. That's going to continue into tomorrow as the storm gets trapped. Instead of going out to sea, it gets pushed back towards the Jersey Shore and then weakens. So another day and a half of really horrendous weather there on the Jersey Shore.
12: New York Governor Kathy Hochul warns that much more is coming when it comes to the powerful nor'easter slamming the coast, and that it needs to be taken seriously. A Cleveland port worker pleads guilty to killing nearly 100 birds.
15: It's a guilty plea from Joshua Sullivan, a contracted worker with the Port of Cleveland, for killing 90 ring-billed seagulls at Dock 22. This happened back in December, with Sullivan accused of driving over a large flock of gulls while they roosted. He was spotted on security footage hoisting several garbage bags with the dead birds in an attempt to destroy the evidence. Instead of 90 days in jail, Sullivan will get a year of probation, 50 hours of animal-related community service, and an $1,800 restitution fine. I'm Lee Mowen.
12: A New Mexico jury has found Facebook liable for deceiving users about privacy protections on the social media platform. The Santa Fe judge is now working to determine how much the company will end up paying. The trial focused on accusations that Facebook deceived users about a data breach stemming from a third-party personality quiz that harvested data from roughly 87 million profiles and sold it to a political consulting firm, Cambridge Analytica. Facebook lawyers claim the state's evidence was outdated. The Cleveland Orchestra has walked off the job following months of negotiations with orchestra management, which failed to produce a new deal. The musicians went on strike early Friday morning, and violinist Elena Deitman tells 3 News that orchestra management wanted the performers to concede too much when it came to cost of living raises and health care costs.
16: That's just not something that the negotiating committee and the union feel like we can even take to our membership for a vote. We need something we can take to our membership that they could possibly approve.
12: The musicians last went on strike 16 years ago, but that walkout only lasted a day. The Guardians blew 3 leads in Kansas City last night, but were still able to come out on top 12-9, thanks to Royals pitching, dealing 6 walks in the ninth. Tonight, Tanner Bibee gets the start for Cleveland. First pitch at 7:10. You can hear it right here and free on the iHeartRadio app. The White Sox also won last night, so Cleveland holds a 1-game lead for the division. The Browns are getting ready for their home opener tomorrow against the Carolina Panthers. Kickoff is set for 1 o'clock. And Ohio State and Illinois are underway in Columbus. 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I'm Andy Betts.
17: From the Elk and Elk Traffic Center, if a medical mistake caused you injury, call Elk and Elk at 1-800-ELK-OHIO. If you're out and about on this Saturday afternoon, not a bad drive, 9 minutes on 77 northbound from Canton to the Akron-Canton Airport. I-271 northbound from the 480-14 split to I-90 is a 13-minute drive. Aaron V, WTAM traffic on 1100 AM and 106.9 FM.
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26: November 9th, 1970. A 45-foot-long, 8-ton sperm whale washed ashore on the central Oregon coast, just outside the town of Florence.
27: After all these years, it's amazing that this thing has come back to life again. But every once in a while, it pops up.
28: It's an aroma that still lingers. It was one of the worst smells I've ever encountered.
29: Words cannot describe the smell. It was in my nostrils for a solid week.
26: The whale carcass remained rotting on the beach for over a week, and nobody knew what to do about it. It was too big to bury, it stunk too much to cut into smaller pieces, and burning it was out of the question. At the time, Oregon beaches were under the jurisdiction of the state's Highway Division, which, after consulting with the United States Navy, decided to remove the whale using dynamite. George Thornton was the engineer in charge of the operation.
30: Well, I'm confident that it'll work. The only thing is, we're not sure just exactly how much explosives it'll take to disintegrate this thing so the scavengers, seagulls, and crabs and whatnot can clean it up.
31: Is there any chance it might be more than a one-day job?
30: If there's any large chunks left, and we may have to do some other cleanup, possibly set another charge.
26: Thornton was chosen to remove the whale carcass because his supervisor had gone hunting that day. A charge of half a ton of dynamite was selected. As word spread across town, crowds began to gather.
27: I'm thinking we got big trouble here. 20 cases of dynamite.
26: Walter Umenhofer, a military veteran with explosives training, happened to be in the crowd. He warned the crew the 20 cases of dynamite was an overkill. 20 sticks would have sufficed. But his advice went unheeded.
27: This guy says, anyhow, he says, I'm going to have everybody up there on the top of those dunes far away. And I says, yeah, and I'm going to be the furthest SOB down that way. They made a big spectacle of waving their hats, their hard hats in the air, and went, clear everybody away and all this, all clear.
26: The dynamite was buried under the whale on the leeward side so that most of the mammal would be blown towards the sea. The crowds of people that had come to see the whale be blown to bits were pushed back a quarter of a mile to safety. The dynamite was detonated at 3:45 p.m.
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0: What you're hearing are the chunks of rotten whale blubber raining down on the spectators. Walter Ummenhofer saw it all happen.
27: And they touched that sucker off, and let me tell you, that thing went up, and it was the biggest mushroom cloud you ever seen, and it was red and white and black, and it was nothing but guts and blood and gunk.
0: Carried by strong coastal winds, a cloud of putrid whale fluids moved inland.
27: So everybody all of a sudden start realizing that, oh my God, here it comes in this mist.
29: We were covered, we were permeated with redness and the smell.
0: Those who witnessed the explosion agree that the next few moments seemed to last forever. It soon became apparent that what should have been little pieces of whale turned out to be big ones.
29: And this stuff starts hitting the ground. Boom, boom, boom, boom, boom. And all of a sudden you realize, my God, I could be killed by whale blubber here.
27: And I'm watching this one piece. There's a big piece up there. It's kind of flubbering and floating around.
29: And we ran. We literally ran.
27: And it just absolutely stopped. And it came flat down. And kapow!
0: Right on top of Walter Ummenhofer's 1969 Oldsmobile.
27: It was a neat car. I just got it from Dunham's, and it was a Regency. And like I say, the funny thing about their slogan is it was a whale of a deal. Well, I got a hell of a whale of a deal.
0: Within 2 days, the state of Oregon wrote Walter a check for the full retail value of his car. The blast blasted blubber beyond all believable bounds, yet only some of the whale was disintegrated. The majority of the whale carcass remained on the beach for the Oregon Highway Division to clean up. Due to damage that was caused to local property, whales that are found beached in Oregon are now buried where they're found. And you may be wondering what happened to the man who decided it was a good idea to use 1,000 pounds of dynamite to blow up the beached whale, George Thornton.
30: Is there any chance it might be more than a one-day job?
31: If there's any large chunks left.
0: In his official report back in 1970, he declared the operation a success, which helps to explain what happened to his career just 6 months later.
1: He got promoted.
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2: 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My goodness. I just keep thinking about the smell. The exploding whale of Florence, Oregon. That story here on Our American Stories.

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0: Yes. This is Lee Habib, and this is Our American Stories. Danny Trejo's story is a remarkable journey from a troubled youth and 11 years in and out of California prisons, including San Quentin, to become a beloved Hollywood actor. Known for his tough, tattooed look, he's appeared in movies such as Desperado, Machete, From Dusk Till Dawn, Spy Kids, and Heat, always ensuring his villainous characters face consequences. Here's Danny Trejo sharing his story at an Alcoholics Anonymous meeting.
12: I came out of prison in 1969. I had a year clean coming out. I got clean in Soledad State Prison. I was in the hole. Me, Ray Pacheco, Henry Quijada, we were involved in a very serious prison riot, and some people got hurt really bad, and inciting a riot is a gas chamber offense, and Ray Pacheco socked a free person, that's a gas chamber offense. Henry Quijada ruptured the coach, that's definitely a gas chamber offense. And it was alleged that I threw a rock and hit Lieutenant Givens in the head. That's definitely a gas chamber offense. So, 1968, Cinco de Mayo. Everybody thinks Cinco de Mayo means 5th of May. But if you're like a real Mexican, I mean from the heart, you know, Cinco de Mayo means get bail money. Hmm. 99% of the Mexicans do not even know what Cinco de Mayo is celebrating. You know what I mean? Just like, let's get drunk. It's just a get drunk day. That's, tequila was invented for Cinco de Mayo, okay? Because you can go to jail and not even know why. And so Cinco de Mayo, 1968, that was when that riot started. And the first time I ever heard about Alcoholics Anonymous was in 1959, right? And me and about 20 friends, a whole carload, were cruising down Van Nuys Boulevard in my neighborhood. And right on the corner of Lev Street and Van Nuys Boulevard, there was this huge craftsman's house. And there's about 30 cars parked in front of this house. Now, the neighborhood that I grew up in, Pacoima, two cars in front of a house means they got guests, you know. Well, there was always like one car, a Chevy on blocks in the front, you know. But so here we, hey, there's something going on. This the murder capital of Los Angeles was Pacoima. And they're not inviting the murderers. What the hell's wrong with them? You know? And it's like, it was like this revelation. Wait a minute. They can't do this. And we stopped the car, went to the trunk of the car to get the tools necessary to crash events. We got tire irons, hammers, pieces of pipe. I had a case of beer, three bottles of wine, half pint of whiskey. I was already loaded on second Red Devils pills. I had a 38 snub nose, and we proceeded to crash this event. You know, kicked in the. You have to. You can't like walk up to an event, like knock on the door. You know, lock the door and call the cops. You know, so we kicked in the door and everybody rushed in. And the first thing we saw was a big sign that said, "We care." Phone the kids. And we're trying to. There's only two greetings you can get when you crash an event, either. Everybody rushes to the opposite side of the room. That means they're willing to throw this event in your honor. Or they rush to the side of the room you're on. Usually the athlete parties, they usually rush to the side of the room you're on. That means they're not, you know. No. We got the stupidest greeting in the world. We had all these old people. I hate saying old people because they were like 40. You know. They come rushing at us. Hi, I'm Bob. Hey. And it's hard shaking hands, holding a case of beer, three bottles of wine, half pint of whiskey, and loaded on pills. You know. I'm trying to get out of here, right? And this guy stops me, introduces himself, and says, Danny, I've been on the program 8 years. Now, I don't know what the program in juvenile hall is like. 4 months, you know what I mean? What you're talking about, a program, you can't get out of this house. And he says, I've been sober 8 years. Stupid thing to say to a guy holding a case of beer, three bottles of wine. He says, I haven't wanted to drink. And when he said that, I can never remember, even at 15 years of age, not wanting to drink. My uncle turned me on to grass when I was 8 years old, gave me a fix when I was 12. I started drinking right after that. And that's one of the reasons I had a tough time like identifying in AA, because everybody always talked about everything they lost. I had a car, a boat, a cabin in Mammoth. And I was drinking scotch. Scotch, I went to bourbon. I think there's a step down. I don't know. I have no idea. I lost some material wealth. I ended up losing all my material wealth drinking wine in the morning in an alley. And everybody goes, oh, my God. Here, I started drinking wine in the morning in an alley. So I started drinking. I shot heroin with my uncle. And I said, wait a minute. Tough shooting heroin when you're 13 years old. And we started stealing wine out of Dale's Market. And so this guy said, Danny, look, why don't you put that stuff outside and join us? And I said, shut up, old man. Because everybody in my neighborhood, understand, knew that we were going to the, you go to juvenile hall, you go to youth authority, you go to camp, and you go to the pen. Everybody I knew, that's what they did. That was the road to recovery, I guess. I don't know. And this guy whispers the curse of Alcoholics Anonymous. He says, Danny, if you leave this program, you're going to die, go insane, or go to jail. Do you understand? It's like from now on, you might forget everybody in this room. You will not forget this Mexican. You won't. When you see those lights in a cop car behind you, bang, bang, bang, bang, bang, bang, bang, and you know you're drunk or you know you're loaded, watch the lights. The lights go, die, go insane, go to jail. Die, go insane, go to jail. Die, go insane, go to jail. They do. They do, I swear to God. It's like, watch them die, go insane. So I'm going back and forth to prison. I just did everything. My uncle showed me how to do robberies. That's what we did. But you have to understand, knowing about Alcoholics Anonymous, I learned about Alcoholics Anonymous in prison. I met my sponsor in 1962 in prison. I was inside, he was outside. And he was a speaker, and a guy named Johnny Harris. And I'll never forget, he said, he looked at me, man, he goes, the only thing that's going to beat you to San Quentin is the headlights on the bus. I thought that was a compliment. You got that right, homie. And I see this guy like four times in different penitentiaries. He's outside, I'm inside. You know? So I learned about Alcoholics Anonymous. I started a Narcotics Anonymous meeting in Soledad State Prison. And since Soledad, like I said, in 1968, I'm sitting in that hole. And I'm thinking, I'm through. I'm done.
0: And you've been listening to Danny Trejo tell his story. And what a story it is. Well, it starts early with an uncle of his teaching him all the things he thinks matter in life. And that is, well, he shows him how to do robberies. He introduces him to drugs and to alcohol. Not exactly the way to start off a life. When we come back, more of Danny Trejo's story on Our American Stories.
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16: Good afternoon, I'm Andy Betts. It's 2:30. Your 3 News forecast. Sunny skies today, a high of 68. Tonight, mostly clear, overnight low in the mid-50s. And for Sunday, mostly sunny, high near 69. CNN has been blocked from traveling with President Trump on Air Force One. Trump is going to Tennessee today to attend a college football game, and CNN says its reporters have been barred from the press pool. This comes after a federal judge ruled the administration must temporarily restore access to three media outlets that Trump banned from the White House. A North Olmsted man accused of fatally shooting his wife and 18-year-old son last weekend appeared in court this week. Hamadi Ahmed Ali Al-Nasser reportedly shot 42-year-old Nadia Al-Nasser and 18-year-old Ahmed Al-Nasser at the family's home on Evelyn Drive. His bond now stands at $2 million. Three people in East Cleveland are in the hospital after being rescued from a burning home earlier this week. The fire happened at around 2:30 a.m. Tuesday at a home on Orinoco Avenue. The three victims, a man and two women, were found unresponsive inside the residence. They're expected to survive. The fire is under investigation. Counties along the coast in New York and New Jersey are in a state of emergency today as a powerful nor'easter makes its way up the northeast. Hundreds of flights have been canceled as winds in the region gust over 50 miles an hour and flooded roads make driving treacherous. The Ohio State Highway Patrol last weekend, as part of a six state trooper project, made 69 felony arrests and seized 20 illegal guns. The four-day initiative ran from Thursday, September 17th, through Sunday, the 20th. The six state trooper project also included state police from Indiana, Kentucky, Michigan, Pennsylvania, and West Virginia. I'm Andy Betts. Listen for our next news at the top of the hour when you set a preset on the free iHeartRadio app to WTAM 1100.
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2: Thinking I'm going to the gas chamber, right? I remember asking God, just let me die with dignity, and I'll say your name every day. And I will do whatever I can for my fellow man. And by the grace of God, we had a DJ reject. They sent the charges to the district attorney, and he rejected it. I got out August 23rd, 1969. That's when I got out of the joint. And I've been clean and sober ever since. Let me tell you, you're not clapping for me. You're clapping for what God's done with me. I didn't have a thing to do with it. And so, you know, like everything good that has happened to me has happened as a direct result of helping someone else. Everything. I had no social skills whatsoever. If you were on fire, I wouldn't care unless you owed me money. I wasn't like a sharing, caring person. I come out of the pen and I make this promise, right? You know, because I thought it was just going to be a couple of years and they were going to kill me. And it wasn't. God fooled me and gave me the rest of my life. He's okay, now hold up, you do this. So now I got to say his name every day. I say it 8, 9, 10, 12, 30 times a day. And every morning, you know what, dear Heavenly Father, let me help anybody I come into contact with. That's my prayer. And it's all about being of service. This whole thing, I have seen people, God, I have seen people pray. Dear God, they got shrines in their houses and they do. It just, that doesn't matter if you're not being of service. So we get here, however we get here, and we bring our bag with us, this bag of junk, this bag of secrets. And we're only as sick as our secrets. And I did not know how to do an inventory when I got here. And I'm in the meeting, and this guy just says, "You're only as sick as your secrets." Whoa. Wow. You know what I mean? Boy, am I screwed. And and I started, like, I wrote down these secrets. I wrote down about 10 of them. You know, I still got about 15, 20 more, but I remember I had them in my pocket for like 3 weeks. And Frankie, what's wrong? I want to show you my inventory, my secrets. And, okay, so 3 o'clock in the morning after the late meeting, because that's all we did, go to meetings. And so out in front of a place called behind the Allen Nest in the alley, we lit a fire in a trash can and we're standing there. And I give him this inventory of 10 secrets written on a gas bill. And I gave it to Frank, and he was reading it. He goes, "Wow, you did that, Dan? Yeah. Did you like it? Yeah. I guess so. You did it again." And so then I'll never forget. He tore it up and threw it in this fire, in the smoke. And he says, "Now, every time you think about one of these things, you got to remember you've given it to God in the smoke. It's God's." So it doesn't matter how you do that. Man, I've seen people try to work perfect. There's no such thing with the perfection. We don't deal with perfection. All we want to do is just get next to God. It's just admitting that I'm powerless. Do you understand? That's all it is. Admitting I'm powerless. Wait a minute. I am powerless. Take this. I said everything good that's ever happened to me has happened as a direct result of helping someone else. I got into the movie business on a 12-step call. I went to just work with this kid. And it happened to be on the movie set of a movie called Runaway Train, John Voight and Eric Roberts. I walked onto this movie set I thought was the cutest thing I'd ever seen in my life. All these guys were walking around acting like convicts. It was like, you know, "Hey, get out of the way, mother." Just really growling. And, you know, prison is probably the most polite place you'll ever be. Because if I'm a murderer and you're a murderer, I don't want to offend you. You know, it's like that simple. And you don't want to offend me. So, but they have this thing of everybody running around pushing people. It doesn't work that way, you know. And so this guy says, "Hey, do you want to be in this movie?" And I said, what do I got to do? He said, do you want to be an extra? I said, extra what? He says, can you act like a convict? So I'll give it a shot. Give me a blue shirt. I take off my shirt. I got that big tattoo. The tattoo I got on my chest, it doesn't say I love America. It doesn't say mom. It says, oh, this guy was in prison. Yes. Prison tattoo, needle and thread. And so he said, leave your shirt off. So I'm standing there with no shirt, like, just taking this all in. And I'm looking at this guy. He looks familiar. He comes over and says, hey, you're Danny Trejo. I go, yes. I saw you win the lightweight and the welterweight title up in San Quentin. I go, you're Eddie Bunker. I knew this guy. This guy was in prison with me. He said, what are you doing here, Danny? I says, oh, hanging out with this kid. They're going to give me $50 for acting like a convict. And he says, are you still boxing? I go, yeah, I'm 40 years old, homie. I train, but I don't want to get hit in the face anymore. He says, we need somebody to train one of the actors how to box. I said, what's it pay? He says, $320 a day. He says, no, you got to be careful because this actor's really high strung. He might sock you. I started training an actor named Eric Roberts how to box for the movie called Runaway Train. And Eric respected me, and he would do whatever I told him to do. And the director, who didn't understand movie stars are very high strung. They suck. And that was the start of my career. From that day to right now, I've done over 380 movies. Everything good that has happened to me has happened as a direct result of helping someone else. I don't know how many times I can say that. I don't know how many times I can say, I am so blessed. I am so blessed just to be alive. We all wait for that miracle. I live the miracle every day. God bless you. Thank you very, very much.
0: And a terrific job on the production and editing by our own Greg Hengler. And a special thanks to Danny Trejo for sharing his story with us. For more, pick up his memoir, Trejo, My Life of Crime, Redemption, and Hollywood. And my goodness, him talking about himself, that tagline that was on him from the time he was young, amazing potential. Him saying those words don't mean much when you're in the hole in prison. Then came his release, his miraculous release, and he has been sober ever since. Everything good for me happened by helping someone else. He said it again and again, service, be of service to others, get out of yourself. The story of Danny Trejo's redemptive journey from death row to Hollywood on Our American Stories.
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0: And we continue with our American stories. John Bunyan was a preacher in Bedford, England. He's the author of The Pilgrim's Progress, which he wrote in 1676 while in prison for preaching without a license. This book quickly found its way onto ships that carried it to the New World. In America, the book was so popular that, it was said, familiarity with the book was considered the mark of being a good American. Louisa May Alcott's famous novel Little Women mentions that the sisters often read the book. Harriet Beecher Stowe considered it to be her favorite book apart from the Bible, and often read and taught it to her children. With that, let's take a listen to the story of the Pilgrim's Progress.
1: In the year 1676, a poor tinker named John Bunyan was imprisoned in Bedford Jail. While he was there, he started to write one of the most famous books in the English language, and everything is told as if it happened in a dream. "I dreamed," he says, "that I saw a man with a book in his hand and a great burden on his back. As he read the book, he began to weep. Then, in a lamentable voice, he cried out, 'What shall I do to be saved?' For he lived in the city of destruction, which he learnt from his book was doomed to be burnt with fire from heaven, and everyone who lived there would perish in the flames."
2: The Pilgrim's Progress is a spiritual allegory that follows the path of Christian, an everyman character weighed down by his burden of sin. He leaves the city of destruction and learns that nothing can remove his burden other than the cross of Christ. The over three centuries old novel begins behind bars. Its author, John Bunyan, opens with a sentence of luminous simplicity that has the haunting compulsion of the hook in a great melody.
3: "As I walked through the wilderness of this world, I lighted on a certain place where was a den, and I laid me down in that place to sleep. And as I slept, I dreamed a dream."
2: A den is a prison. You see, Charles II, the King of England, passed a law forbidding people to preach unless they had a license from the state. But you couldn't get a license unless you agreed with the tax-supported Anglican Church. And Bunyan certainly didn't. On one such occasion, he was asked to stop preaching, and he would be set free. He replied, "If you release me today, I will preach tomorrow." Those now famous words led to a nearly 12-year imprisonment for unlawful preaching. It was during this time that he began to pen his classic work. Published in February of 1678, it quickly became one

0: Christian encounters people named piety, simple, sloth, presumption, faithful, talkative, crafty, or little faith. And the readers see each character live up to its name. And throughout the story, Christian is being overcome by his burden of sin, which is literally a massive Santa-sized pack on his back that he is incapable of delivering himself from.
1: Pilgrim continued upon his way as the enemy of his soul increased his efforts against the traveler.
0: On his way to the celestial city, Christian is diverted by the secular ethics of Mr. Worldly Wiseman.
2: How rude of me. My name is Wiseman, Worldly Wiseman. You, of course, will have heard of my family. We are high stock, we are, if I do say so. Oh, yes, yes. Ask us anything, anything you like, and you will find the answer.
0: Who urges him to lead a practical, happy existence apart from Christ.
2: Evangelist. Dullards, the whole lot of them. They are pilgrim. Dullards, dullards. His way, utter foolishness.
0: He instead encourages Christian,
2: I want to help you,
0: to seek deliverance from his burden through law and rule-keeping.
2: I perceive you are a religious man, which is good, good, very good. The world needs more religious people. It does, pilgrim, it does.
0: With the help of Mr. Legality and his son, Civility, from the village of Morality.
2: Mr. Legality will show you how to be rid of that burden of yours.
0: Evangelist meets the wayward Christian and shows him that Mr. Worldly Wiseman, yes. Mr. Legality, yes. And his son, Civility, are false guides, yes. Descended from slaves who look to enslave other would-be pilgrims.
3: When Christians unto carnal men give ear, out of their way they go and pay for it dear. For Master Worldly Wiseman can but show a saint the way to bondage and to woe.
0: Then as Christian walks along the wall of salvation, he sees Christ's tomb and cross. At this vision, his burden falls to the ground. The journey continues along a road filled with monsters and spiritual terrors. Christian confronts such emblematic characters as Giant Despair, Ignorance, and the demons of the Valley of the Shadow of Death. Often disguised as something that would help him, evil continues to accompany Christian on his journey, but friends Hopeful and Faithful also join him. The two enter the wicked town of Vanity and visit its famous fair called Vanity Fair, which lasts year-round.
4: Indeed, there are stalls where every foolish trifle in the world is up for sale. In addition, you could buy titles and honors and preferments to high office and vain pleasures and empty delights of every kind. It is an institution of long standing, artfully set up by the Prince of the Demons, Beelzebub himself, in a place through which all who are pilgrims and strangers in this world must pass when going to the Celestial City. Many, it is feared, get no further on their way.
0: They resist temptation and are mocked by the townspeople.
4: Why aren't you buying our merchandise? Buy, buy, buy.
0: Eventually, the citizens of Vanity imprison Christian and Faithful for mocking their local religion. Faithful defends himself at his trial and is executed, rising to heaven after death. But Christian escapes and continues his journey. With his new companion, Hopeful, they vanquish many enemies before arriving at the Celestial City with the line that still reverberates through the English literary tradition. So he passed over, and all the trumpets sounded for him on the other side. There's no book in English apart from the Bible to equal Bunyan's masterpiece for the range of its readership or its influence on writers as diverse as William Thackeray, Charlotte Bronte, Nathaniel Hawthorne, E.E. Cummings, Mark Twain, C.S. Lewis,

0: John Steinbeck, and even Enid Blyton. Huckleberry Finn speaks for many readers when recalling his Mississippi education, he says.
1: There were some books, too, piled up perfectly exact on each corner of the table. One was a big family Bible full of pictures. One was Pilgrim's Progress, about a man that left his family. It didn't say why. I read considerable in it now and then. The statements was interesting, but tough.
0: In Hollywood terms, the novel has a perfect arc. While Pilgrim's Progress charts the arc of the Christian journey, it's not limited to the Christian experience. Truly, the brilliance of John Bunyan is realized in his astute understanding and the following portrayal of the human journey and condition as seen through Christian's eyes. Bunyan had a wonderful ear for the rhythms of colloquial speech, and his allegorical characters come to life in dialogue that never fails to advance the narrative. Story is one thing. The simple clarity and beauty of Bunyan's prose is something else. Braided together, style and content unite to make The Pilgrim's Progress a timeless classic.
2: And a terrific job on the production, editing, and storytelling by our own Greg Hengler. And what a story you heard about Pilgrim's Progress. Until 30 years or so ago, this was a staple in every American home. I leave it to you to judge why that might be so. The story of Pilgrim's Progress here on Our American Stories.
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12: A good state visit, but no major agreements were reached. It's 3 o'clock. I'm Andy Betts. First, meteorologist Anthony Copeland with 3 News Weather.
13: Bright skies continuing for this afternoon, along with a light north wind around 5 to 10 miles an hour. Some clouds could stream in as we head beyond sunset for this evening. Temperatures fading away into the low 60s and eventually into the mid to low 50s around daybreak Sunday. Another fall-like start to your Sunday morning. Throughout the afternoon, partly cloudy to partly sunny skies. Temperatures upper 60s.
12: Right now, it's 69 degrees at your severe weather station. This past week, President Donald Trump met with Chinese President Xi Jinping at the White House, but the two leaders left without reaching any major agreement. Fox's Steve Harrigan reports on what took place.
14: They were able to extend a tariff truce for several months. He was able to show himself as an equal to the superpower on the world stage, being met on the tarmac, not according to protocol, having a state dinner in his honor. And also no surprises about Taiwan, this $14 billion military package to Taiwan, still delayed by President Trump, who's called it an important bargaining chip in the future. So a lot of wins for President Xi, but most of all, the ship is still sailing smoothly between China and the U.S.
12: Among the other topics the two leaders discussed, China sending 2 giant pandas to Zoo Atlanta as part of a wildlife conservation partnership. Akron police are investigating a fatal crash early this morning involving multiple vehicles and a pedestrian. The driver of a speeding car hit and killed a 35-year-old man who was crossing the street. The car continued to collide with other vehicles, leaving 2 more people seriously hurt. Speed and possible impairment are believed to be factors in the crash. A Cleveland-area gas station manager foils a crypto scam again.
15: She stopped another potential cryptocurrency scam. Westlake Marathon manager Rose Crumbly recently caught a 45-year-old woman suspiciously feeding cash into the crypto ATM. The manager would confront the scammer on the phone before calling Westlake police. The woman put in over $1,900 before Crumbly could stop her. Westlake police are investigating, but she's offering advice. If you don't recognize a phone number, don't answer it. I'm Lee Mowen.
12: Some of music's biggest names will help iHeartRadio celebrate the holidays on the annual Jingle Ball Tour. Olivia Rodrigo and Hilary Duff are among the acts that will play on select shows of the 9-date tour. It all kicks off December 1st in Fort Worth. Federal funding will help improve Ohio's power grid.
16: Ohio's project is among 31 selected by the U.S. Department of Energy as it will receive nearly $136 million as part of the close to $2 billion Spark initiative. The department says the project, which is designed to provide more electricity to Ohioans by using infrastructure that is already in place, while upgrading existing power lines and using advanced technology to increase grid capacity, has a total estimated value of up to $273 million. The Spark initiative looks to use existing infrastructure to increase power while improving reliability and potentially lower costs. I'm Sean Gallagher.
12: Halloween weekends continue this weekend at Cedar Point. The fun includes Halloween attractions, shows, and fall activities during the day with terrifying haunted mazes, immersive scare zones, live entertainment, and monster-filled midways at night. More details are available at sixflags.com/Cedar Point. The Guardians blew 3 leads in Kansas City last night, but were still able to come out on top 12-9 thanks to Royals pitching, dealing 6 walks in the 9th. Tonight, Tanner Bibee gets a start for Cleveland. First pitch at 7:10. You can hear it right here and free on the iHeartRadio app. The White Sox also won last night, so Cleveland holds a 1-game lead for the division. The Browns are getting ready for their home opener tomorrow against the Carolina Panthers. Kickoff is set for 1 o'clock. And Ohio State and Illinois are underway in Columbus. For the latest headlines at the top and bottom of the hour, set a preset on the free iHeartRadio app to WTAM 1100. I'm Andy Betts.
17: 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If you're traveling on I-480 westbound, looks like we have extremely slow traffic. You're going to tap the brakes from right around Broadway Avenue, and that continues until you get to about Canal Road on Transportation Boulevard as well. No accident in that stretch, just slow traffic overall. Aaron, WTAM traffic on 1100 AM and 106.9 FM.
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0: Greg Brenda on WTAM 1100.
1: It's Saturday. At least I think it is, right? Alan, right? Saturday?
2: Yes.
1: Okay, thank you. Just want to verify that. Welcome, welcome, welcome. We are here for a few hours. We got Guardians baseball coming up at 7, Guardians game day at 6. And we got a lot to talk about today, a lot to hear from. Cavs had their big pre-press conference. Media days next week. But yesterday they had Kobe Altman and the coach speak. What's his name again? Oh, never mind. Kenny Atkinson. Yes.
2: He's easy to forget sometimes.
1: Yes. Mr. Cybermetrics and analytics and, you know. Analytically, our coach is Kenny Atkinson. All right, how about that? Yesterday, Kobe Altman and analytically, Kenny Atkinson spoke to the media. So we'll hear from them. Nick Chubb, who is going to be retired tomorrow. Very cool. And, I mean, we only go back to that devastating knee injury in Pittsburgh, which literally ended his career. He also came back and then broke his foot again and then played a little more, not here. But he was never the same. And I know a lot of people harbor ill will towards Minkah Fitzpatrick of the Steelers. I get it. But you know what? Football is a rough game. I saw a video of, you know, just, you know, perusing through Twitter this past week, and two videos came up for those who are harboring ill will towards the Steelers. The first one is the crushing tackle of Terry Bradshaw, remember? And then there was another one. It was Ron Bolton. I think it was Lynn Swann. Literally taking Lynn Swann's head off. If that hit occurred today in the NFL, Ron Bolton probably would never be playing football again. If the Joe Turkey Jones slamming of Terry Bradshaw to the turf happened today, Joe Turkey Jones probably wouldn't be playing football again. Or would be suspended for multiple games. Actually, when I watched those two videos this week, the Ron Bolton hit was even harder. I mean, it was like, I'm going, oh my God. And I remember that. I'm going, holy bull. Yeah, that was incredible. Heck, if you are old enough to really have followed this league via NFL films, I think Bloom Daddy mentioned it one time that if you looked at the intro to one of these games in the 70s, all the hits that were displayed, or even the Monday Night Football intro, all of those hits would be penalties today. All of them would be penalties today. But we'll get into that. So we had a lot to talk about football-wise, basketball-wise. Basketball is here. I can't even believe it. The NHL is even playing preseason hockey right now. when do NHL training camps start? Like August 15th? What, the season ends in June and then training camp starts in July, something like that? Oh, the texters are, I'll tell you what. Stop listening and go back to watching porn. You'll be better off that way, okay? I got it. Yeah. It's a beautiful day, and you're inside watching porn and turning the radio on. Okay? Go to, you know, turn me off. So we got that going on. College football this afternoon, Ohio State. By the way, last night, Indiana barely escapes Northwestern. Ohio State leading Illinois today 35-13 midway through the fourth quarter. Texas over Tennessee 20-10. The big games, Louisville and Wake Forest are tied at 27. The Hunchback of Notre Dame leads Purdue 21-0 in the second quarter. A lot of good games a little bit later on tonight. So that's it with college. But the big afternoon games were the Texas-Tennessee game, and, of course, here being in Ohio, Ohio State, Illinois. Let's see how by the way, I saw there was a every week there's going to be, you know, category of your Heisman Trophy front runners. And Arch Manning was in the last one, 11th. Okay? 11th. So let me see. Arch Manning today is 14 of 19, 200 yards, no touchdown, one interception. He's averaging 10.6 yards per play. So that's your Arch Manning update as we speak. For the Ohio State, what we got here? Julian Sain is 26 of 34 for 355, 10.4 yards per game, and four touchdowns. Jeremiah Smith has 11 catches, 205 yards, 18.6 yards per catch, four touchdowns, including one of 72 yards. All right. Here's the dilemma for the Browns, folks, next draft. Jeremiah Smith would be awesome, but you need a quarterback. And you can't have both. It would be impossible to have both. Not going to happen. That's the crazy part. All right. Last night in a bizarre baseball game, and I mean bizarre baseball game, the Guardians survived. It was a night that Gavin Williams was not good. It was a night where the bullpen was not good. Hunter Gaddis is turning into a gasoline machine. But somehow the Guardians managed 12 runs after scoring. What did they score in Boston? Like four? In three games? And then they scored 12 last night. Ended up winning. White Sox won. So the magic number is down to two. So if today the Guardians win, the White Sox lose, the Guardians are the Central Division champions. All right? They still got a shot. They're still holding off the White Sox. They're in the postseason. Yesterday, there was all kinds of playoff scenarios. That there was one where the Guardians could, if they didn't win the division, could end up in New York playing the Yankees next week. Oh, my God, Dad. Please, no, no, no. Please don't. Bunch of things would have had to happen. I would say this, and being very blunt and honest about it, don't expect the Colorado Rockies to help us. I mean, it would be great if they could, right? It would be great if the Colorado Rockies could beat the White Sox, right? Wouldn't it be nice? But I mean, that is, that's what they've lost. 100 games, what, 4 years in a row? And they're now run by Paul DePodesta. The Rockies are 57-103. I'll tell you what, it's a minor miracle that they've actually won 57 games. They're 41 games out of first place in the National League West behind the Dodgers. They're 41 games out of first place. Meanwhile, the Cincinnati Reds, oh, by the way, are 27 games out of first place in the National League Central Division. And the Mets, with the biggest salary in all of baseball, are in last place, and they are 20 games out of first place. So, the Red Sox are 87-74. The Guardians are 84-76. The White Sox are 83-77. And some team in the American League West, whether it be the Astros or the Rangers, it is a distinct possibility that the American League West will be won by a team with a losing record. To win that division and just play .500, either the Astros or the Rangers have to win their last two games. And the way they've been playing, that seems unlikely. All right. Phone lines open up at 216-578-1100. You can text us for a while. We may shut down the text because, again, for those of you who are, you know, inside watching your porn today and then listening to the radio and have nothing else to do, you probably have no life and should be outside today, but you have no life. So, we'll hear. Like I said, we'll hear from Nick Chubb. We'll hear from some of the Cavs. We'll talk a lot of baseball. We'll talk a lot of football. I got an interesting question for you. So all that is coming up in the next few hours here on a Saturday, here on News Radio, WTAM 1100.
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0: Greg Brenda on WTAM 1100.
1: So we could have a division winner by the end of the night tonight if the Guardians can beat Kansas City and if the Colorado Rockies can beat the Chicago White Sox. And that's why I'm still saying, even with two games and the magic number down to two, again, because you don't hold the tiebreaker, it's going to be a tough way to go. It really will. Because like I said, I just, if you truly are counting the Colorado Rockies to help us out. Now, I'm not saying that that's impossible. It's just not probable, all right? It's just not probable. Last night, the pitching was terrible for both teams. What did the Guardians have, like 27 walks? Scored 5 runs in the ninth inning, basically on walks, in a nice double to round things off by Angel Martinez. Look at this here. Box score. Guardians pitchers. Gavin Williams yesterday, 3 1/3, 5 hits, 4 runs, 4 walks, 4 strikeouts. Gave up a home run. He really didn't have it last night. And he had rest. And they sent him to Kansas City ahead of time. He did not participate in the celebration in Boston the night before. Because the Guardians didn't know if they were going to win the game, if they were going to get to the postseason. And it was a good move by the Guardians. Tim Herron, 3 hits and a run. Hunter Gaddis, an inning, 3 hits, 2 runs all earned, and a home run. Matt Festa, Uncle Fester, an inning and a home run. Hunter Gaddis is starting to scare me. Matt Festa has always scared me. Again, it would be in a perfect world, in a world which I think would help the Guardians the most. And that doesn't mean that all things will be hunky-dory for the Guardians if they can win the division, be able to rest, set up their pitching, start play next Saturday. If the Guardians do win the division, their first game will be here next Saturday. All right? If the Guardians don't win the division, they will be playing Tuesday night as a wild card somewhere. So again, it remains to be seen what happens. You got two teams, like I said, you have two teams out west that are not that. I'm going to tell you right now. The division winner will be under 500. I don't think either the Rangers or the Astros are going to win their last two games. One of those teams, and I think the Rangers hold the tiebreaker, may finish below 500. And with a tiebreaker, one may end up being in the postseason, and the other one will be sent home to cry in their milk. All right. 216-578-1100. We got a lot more to talk about. We're going to talk about the Browns situation tomorrow. Nick Chubb, what's going on in college football. We got a lot going on here on News Radio W. I think the Savannah Bananas are here this weekend because there's a lot of people out by Progressive Field today here on News Radio WTAM 1100.
2: This is Bill Wills. Hope you have a great weekend. Hey, Monday on Cleveland's Morning News with Wills and Snyder, Guardians postseason baseball. We'll talk about it with Tom Hamilton, 8:45. Look back on Browns and the Panthers. You got a chance to win Cavs tickets, too, at 7:45. All the morning news, traffic, weather, Fox updates, WTAM 1100, and the iHeartRadio app.
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3: President Trump flew to Knoxville today to attend a college football game between the Volunteers and the Texas Longhorns. He touched on a variety of topics, including the Iran war and the visit of China's president. Trump said he is rejecting Iran's offer to make a deal to reopen the Strait of Hormuz to commercial shipping. He said he would like to make a deal, but called Iran's terms unacceptable. CNN was not on hand to offer pool coverage of the event after the White House announced the news outlet would not travel with the president this weekend. Chinese President Xi Jinping returned to Beijing following his state visit to Washington, D.C. He held meetings with President Trump over the last 2 days to discuss a range of topics, including trade and artificial intelligence.
4: We've made great strides, very positive for both countries.
3: The president added he will visit Xi in China in November, and another meeting between the two leaders is also set for December at the G20 summit in Miami, Florida. I'm Lisa Carton.
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0: Both the Guardians and the White Sox play at the same time tonight. So there will be some scoreboard watching, to say the least, right? Looks like, Texas leads Tennessee 20-17 with a minute 22 in the fourth quarter left. Tennessee with the ball. Number 16, Louisville with the ball, trailing Wake Forest 30-27. It's fourth and 20 for Wake Forest. Not good. Halftime, Notre Dame over Purdue 35-0. Ohio State, a winner over Illinois, 42-19, the final. And let's give you some of the stats in that game. Let's see here. Okay. Jillian saying today was 27 of 36, 367, 10.2 yards per throw, 4 touchdowns. The Buckeyes rushed for 151 yards. Jacoby Jackson leading the way with 56. Bo Jackson had 53. Even Sayan rushed 7 times for 29 yards. Jeremiah Smith, 12 receptions, 217 yards, 18.1 yards per catch, 4 touchdowns. I'd say that's a pretty good day, right? For Jeremiah Smith. Jalen McClain led the way with 8 tackles for Ohio State, followed by Devin Sanchez and Jermaine Matthews Jr. Caden Hauser was 21 of 37, 263, 7.1 yards per game, 1 touchdown. And he had 2 receivers in double figures. Aiden Lowry with 11 catches and Khalil Valentine with 10 on the day. In rushing yards, I'm sorry. So Lowry rushed for 113 yards. The Illini rushed for 199 yards. That's way too much. I would say that after the great year that Ohio State's defense had last year with, you know, Matt Patricia calling the shots, it has dialed itself back considerably this year. You know, beating Kent State by 1-0 is, you know, no big deal. But you know it to the bed against Texas, and you gave up a lot of yards to Illinois on the day. As a matter of fact, Illinois had 25 first downs, 462 yards. Ohio State had 27 first downs. They had 518 total yards. Illinois had 263 passing yards to Ohio State's 367, and Illinois outrushed Ohio State 199 to 151. Now, again, the score was a comfortable win for the Ohio State. Ohio State's got some big, tough games coming up in October. And this is where they're going to have to prove themselves. And I think if I'm an Ohio State fan, I should be a little nervous. I know Buckeye honk is, you know, oh, don't worry, you know, blah, blah, blah, blah, blah, blah, blah, blah, blah. Yeah, okay, whatever. Whatever. All right, so I want to get back to baseball. I have a question for you. And in a roundabout way, I'm going to make a comparison to a football team. All right? And see how you react to this. Some of you may not even see it as a fair comparison. I kind of think it might be. All right? So the Guardians are once again in the postseason. All right? That's a given. They last were in the World Series in 2016. And we all know what happened, right? We all know what happened. The Guardians haven't won anything / Indians since 1948. They have not won a world championship in almost 80 years. It's a long time. It's a very, very long time. They've been to the World Series in 54, 95, 97, 2016. All right? So since that World Championship in 48, they've been to the World Series four times. So on an average, one every, 19 years. So and that's, okay. Some people would take that, say, hey, that's pretty good. Wish my team would be that way. But I'm asking you this, and I'm just asking you the question here. It's fun when the Guardians win. It's fun when they play well in September. It's absolutely fun when they make the postseason. No one is denying it. It is not fun when you're then eliminated, right? Whether it's Game 7 of the World Series, which, happened a couple of times, or Game 6 against Atlanta Braves in, 1995, or getting swept in 1954 by the Giants of New York. You ultimately don't cash in on the big prize. We all know that. But of recent history, the Guardians have been really good, considering the crappiness of baseball's economics. Okay, right? That, please, dear God, change this in this offseason when the collective bargaining agreement ends and you have to actually agree on a new one. It has to start making sense. That is for a different story. This is just about winning a lot as the Guardians have, getting to the postseason a lot like the Guardians have, but never really winning the ultimate prize. And really only getting to the ultimate prize once in the last decade. And before that, you had to go all the way back to 1997 for the Cleveland team to play for the World's Championship. Now, in Pittsburgh, Mike Tomlin always had a winning record. In Pittsburgh, Mike Tomlin went to the playoffs a lot. In Pittsburgh, he did win one Super Bowl. But a lot of Steeler fans were saying, 9-8, 10-7, whatever, how many games they played that year, and not winning it. People were getting a little frustrated with Mike Tomlin. Great, you can win all these games and not have a losing record, but you never get to a Super Bowl and you never win the Super Bowl. And ultimately, Mike Tomlin right now is doing TV for NBC. Will he be back coaching again? I don't know. I think it really depends on what Mike Tomlin wants to do the rest of his life. He may not. I don't know. But as a baseball fan, a Cleveland baseball fan, my question to you is, do you need this team to play for the whole thing? Or is it just good enough to win a lot of games, get to the postseason, enjoy whatever games we have following the regular season, and be happy with that? Is that okay? Is that good enough? Now, I'm sure they would say, no, that's not good enough. We always want to win the World Series. That's our ultimate goal. No, you'll hear that spiel. I get it. I don't have any reason to doubt that that's what they really feel. And I know it's hard to get there. Baseball especially, a lot of weird things happen. I mean, it's true. Just get there and you never know. That's absolutely, positively correct. But as a baseball fan, do you need something more than just getting to the postseason? I'm just asking. I know there'll be some guardian fan. Oh, how can you ask that question? We're in a ball. Okay. Well, they could get to the postseason. They could start play on Tuesday, and they could be done by Friday. Is that okay? It could be over, you know, as quick as it began. You remember last year how fun September was and how much fun catching the Tigers, how great that was? And then it ended quickly. Is that okay? I'm just asking. 216-578-1100, Texas 21095. Brenda and you here on a Saturday afternoon on News Radio, WTAM 1100.
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1: I'm sorry, I pulled a muscle in my back the other day, so I don't think I could limbo under this desk right now. Alan, maybe you could. Maybe you can limbo under this desk right now. What do you think?
2: I can try.
1: I think Alan doing the limbo rock would be a pretty entertaining video.
2: I've gained some weight over the years, Greg. I don't know if I can do that anymore, buddy.
1: You mean to tell me you've lost flexibility?
2: Yeah.
1: Okay. Yes, All right. Alan has gained weight and lost flexibility as he ages rapidly. That's the thing. Anyway, Brenda here. We're here till 6. Guardians game day at 6. We'll get you ready for the Guardians and the Kansas City Royals. The Royals gave the White Sox all they could handle this past week. The Royals gave the Guardians all they could handle last night. And again, even though the magic number is down to 2, which is a good number to have, there's only 2 games left. So again, if the Guardians win today and somehow by some miracle the Colorado Rockies can beat the Chicago White Sox, then we win the division. I'm not saying this to be a downer. To ask the Colorado Rockies to beat the Chicago White Sox in one of, 2 games here at the end of the season, I think is just a little much to ask. It's because they're just such a bad team. These guys have had a long year, a bad year, and these guys just want to go home. Get through this. Get out of here. And, you know, I don't even know how the Colorado Rockies can regroup. They need so much help. They have some good players, but they need a lot more than they have. They just, you know. But maybe there's a miracle. But again, we also need the Guardians to beat the Kansas City Royals, who aren't going away, who are playing tough. They made some dumb moves yesterday during the game. But their pitchers gave up 13 walks. The 9th inning was a walk fest. I mean, it was a crazy game. And it started with the rain delay. So what I am counting on is I'm counting on the Kansas City Royals to being a pain in the ass between now and tomorrow and not giving the Guardians any break at all. I wish things could be different, but it is what it is. So we'll see what happens. The good news is you're in the postseason, all right? And if you have to play Tuesday somewhere, okay. Then it is what it is, right? There's nothing you can do about it. I'm going to get back to, you know, winning games and getting to the postseason and not going anywhere. And the comparison, as I mentioned, the Steelers, because I think there's one big thing that's, you know, that's a clear difference between baseball and football that I think accounts for how perception is with what you need to do to get there and how it's perceived. See if you agree with me or not. We'll get into that with when we come back in the next hour. Also, I can hear from Chubb. We're going to also hear from Kobe Altman and Alan. And we might hear from Alan, too. I don't know. Here on News Radio, WTAM 1100.
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4: A nor'easter bringing harsh conditions to the East Coast. It's 4 o'clock. I'm Andy Betts. First, meteorologist Anthony Copeland with 3 News Weather.
5: Feeling good for this afternoon, with temperatures warming up into the mid to upper 60s. Inland areas could touch the 70-degree mark under partly sunny skies. A few clouds for tonight, with the harvest full moon in full effect, with temperatures in the 50s around daybreak Sunday. It's going to be another fall-like start, but by the afternoon, a wrap and peel day. Wrapping up with the long sleeves in the morning, but by the afternoon, upper 60s with partly cloudy skies.
4: Right now, it's 67 degrees at your severe weather station. The first weekend of fall is bringing a powerful nor'easter to the East Coast, with heavy rain and strong winds battering areas from New England through the New York Tri-State. Fox Weather's Mike Seidel is on Long Island.
6: The winds have gusted out here to about 50 miles an hour. There's a gale warning through tonight into tomorrow morning. We've got coastal flood warnings up until tomorrow night. We've got 4 high tide cycles where water could be as much as 2.5 feet above normally dry ground. But by far, the worst is going to be in Jersey. The Jersey Shore has already been hit hard with beach erosion and coastal flooding, you know, beach towns with water in the streets. That's going to continue into tomorrow as the storm gets trapped. Instead of going out to sea, it gets pushed back towards the Jersey Shore and then weakens. So another day, day and a half of really horrendous weather there on the Jersey Shore.
4: New York Governor Kathy Hochul warns that much more is coming when it comes to the powerful nor'easter slamming the East Coast, and that it needs to be taken seriously. Cleveland police and EMS responded to a report of a 56-year-old woman with a gunshot wound on West 87th Street last night. The victim was taken to the hospital in serious condition. A suspect was arrested at the scene and a gun was recovered. No further information has been released at this time. A Cleveland port worker pleads guilty to killing nearly 100 birds.
7: It's a guilty plea from Joshua Sullivan, a contracted worker with the Port of Cleveland, for killing 90 ring-billed seagulls at Dock 22. This happened back in December, with Sullivan accused of driving over a large flock of gulls while they roosted. He was spotted on security footage hoisting several garbage bags with the dead birds in an attempt to destroy the evidence. Instead of 90 days in jail, Sullivan will get a year of probation, 50 hours of animal-related community service, and an $1,800 restitution fine. I'm Lee Mowen.
4: A New Mexico jury has found Facebook liable for deceiving users about privacy protections on the social media platform. The Santa Fe judge is now working to determine how much the company will end up paying. The trial focused on accusations that Facebook deceived users about a data breach stemming from a third-party personality quiz that harvested data from roughly 87 million profiles and sold it to a political consulting firm, Cambridge Analytica. Facebook lawyers claim the state's evidence was outdated. The Cleveland Orchestra has walked off the job following months of negotiations with orchestra management, which failed to produce a new deal. The musicians went on strike early Friday morning, and violinist Elena Deitman tells 3 News that orchestra leadership wanted the performers to concede too much when it came to cost of living raises and health care costs.
8: That's just not something that the negotiating committee and the union feel like we can even take to our membership for a vote. We need something we can take to our membership that they could possibly approve.
4: The musicians last went on strike 16 years ago, but that walkout only lasted a day. The Guardians blew 3 leads in Kansas City last night, but were still able to come out on top 12-9, thanks to Royals pitching, dealing 6 walks in the ninth. Tonight, Tanner Bibee gets a start for Cleveland, first pitch at 7:10. You can hear it right here and free on the iHeartRadio app. The White Sox also won last night, so Cleveland holds a 1-game lead for the division. The Browns are getting ready for their home opener tomorrow against the Carolina Panthers. Kickoff is set for 1 o'clock. 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I'm Andy Betts.
9: The Elk and Elk Traffic Center. If a medical mistake caused you injury, call Elk and Elk at 1-800-ELK-OHIO. 17 minutes on 77 northbound from Canton to Akron. If you're traveling on I-480 westbound from I-71 to Great Northern Boulevard, it's just a four-minute drive. No delays. Aaron, BWTAM traffic on 1100 AM and 106.9 FM.
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1: Well, it didn't end up being a cruel summer for the Guardians. They have made the postseason when at times it didn't look like they would. When at times, and there were many of those times where the inconsistency of the ball club really reared its ugly head. All that happened. And please don't call and deny it, because then you really weren't watching. But somehow they managed to get through this. You know, as I was talking with Rob Rosicky on Guardians game day last night, I think the Guardians got here because they won enough games in a year where the American League was just not very good. In a year where the American League East had three really good teams, one a surprise team in Boston because they were so horrible early on, and then they ended up firing their manager. And the Toronto Blue Jays, who everyone thought might repeat as a team that could go to the World Series, failed miserably and didn't even make the postseason. I mean, think about it. One year you're an out away from winning a World's Championship, and next year you don't even make the postseason. In case you forgot, the Mariners and the Blue Jays played in the ALCS last year. Think about that. Neither one is in the postseason this year. Guardians also took advantage of a very weak division. Tigers were underachievers, ended up getting rid of Tarek Skubal. The Royals never got on track, which is as surprising as the Tigers. I didn't really think the Twins were going to be much of anything, because they had a big sell-off, and then, you know, how many times was Byron Buxton hurt? Like 11 times during the year, finally had surgery. But on the other hand, the Chicago White Sox were shockingly surprising. But, of course, you know they had the Pope behind them. So maybe it wasn't that shocking. And then out west, the Mariners proved to be a big disappointment. The Astros started off slow. But now you have the Astros and the Texas Rangers battling to win the division. One will win the division, and maybe with a sub-500 record. And even if they get the 500, it'll be the first time in Major League Baseball history that a team has won a division at just 500. And I'm predicting the winner will actually be below 500, and the other team will be out, as it should be. Now, as I said, in comparing like the Steelers, who always had winning records, made the postseason a lot, and people got frustrated with Mike Tomlin, the Guardians kind of in the same situation, make the postseason a lot, play exciting baseball. September is a great month for baseball. It's turned out to be a great month, not a throwaway month, not of an end of a season. Oh my God, I can't wait till it's over with. What are they going to do in the off season? How are they going to come back next year? And especially with the Browns dumpster fire, it's really helped. I mean, it's really helped. Even though many talk show hosts consider, you know, talking about the Browns dumpster fire, the most important thing on planet Earth. But I think the main thing between the frustration of a Steeler fan and the frustration of a Guardians fan is a little bit different. You know, and I think it's because of the two sports. Because you play baseball every day. you can get into these grooves one way or the other. And because it is a marathon, it's a different animal. Football is you play one game and then you talk about it for 6 days. It lingers. When it's good, it lingers and everyone's happy. When it's bad, it lingers and everybody's crabby about it. Baseball at least allows you to get over it quickly, play another game, and hope for the best literally immediately. Football is more like, it's like just a never-ending pain and wherever you want to put the pain, or joy because you're doing something well. And I think football, to some degree, I think the NFL, to some degree, is becoming very unpredictable. I'll give you, for instance, I don't think there's anybody on the planet who thought the Atlanta Falcons were going to beat the Green Bay Packers on Thursday night. Oh, Greg, I did. Please do not be that person who calls because you're a liar. Oh, I really thought Atlanta was going to come back and beat Green Bay. Yeah, okay. Let me fix my mic here. Hey, this thing always... Okay, I know it's moving around, but okay. Anyway, it's just unpredictable. People are shaking their heads. People were shaking their heads Friday morning going, how in the world did the Atlanta Falcons beat the Green Bay freaking Packers? And now people in Green Bay are going, this guy needs to go, that guy, and the coach needs to go. And they're out for blood in Green Bay because it's the only thing going on in Green Bay right now. It really is. And you have all that time to think about it and dwell on it and talk about it. And, you know, and again, sticking with baseball, the Tampa Bay Rays are very good every year, literally, almost every year. They don't play in the World Series. Their fans don't even care. They don't even come to the game. Yet they're always a pretty good team. I'll give you another prime example. The Milwaukee Brewers, kind of like the Guardians, small market team, well run. Some really good players. There's a team that plays smart baseball. They got one great pitcher, won 100 games this year. Are they going to, if they end up playing the LA Dodgers in the NLCS, how many people are going to pick the Milwaukee Brewers over the Los Angeles Dodgers? Right? So you play well, you win the division by a lot, you win 100 games, and then you get eliminated. But the fun is you play a lot and you won 100 games and you got fans excited for 100 times during the course of a six-month season. And that's a lot. That's a lot of joy over a six-month period. It really is. And quite honestly, you know, where the Guardians are and how for a good part of the year they were playing, I never really thought they'd win as many games as they have right now. I never thought that they would be where they are because they were just so inconsistent. They have a chance to be 86-76. If the Guardians can win their next two games, they will win the division, and they'll be 86-76. That to me will be remarkable. It really will. That would be crazy. Can they do it? They can. Will they do it? I don't know. The Royals just don't seem to go away. And I know the White Sox, if they win their final two games, they're going to be 85 and 77. Coming off some horrendous years. Horrendous years. All right, we'll come back. 216-578-1100. I might just turn off the text machine because people are back to watching porn again. That's right. That's for Saturday. I know it's a beautiful day, but I need to stay in with my laptop. Okay. And then they text radio stations. Okay. Mom, what's for dinner? Don't come into my room. Back with more here on News Radio WTAM 1100.
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1: Oh my, the texting window is closed. Oh, those poor babies. What are they going to do now? Oh, feel sorry for them. Too bad. Notre Dame 35-3 over Purdue with just a few seconds left in the third quarter. Number two, Georgia, beating up on Oklahoma 14-0 just into the second quarter. Florida has a 10-point lead over number four, Ole Miss, 10-0. The Utes, Utah, 14-0 over Ohio State. Michigan and Iowa tied at 7. Going into the second quarter, Texas holds off Tennessee 20-17. Earlier, the Buckeyes 42-19 over Illinois, although Illinois put up a lot of yards, had a almost rushed for 200 yards against the Buckeyes. As I said, Matt Patricia was terrific last year. He is not so terrific this year. And obviously, you know, you lost some really good players to the NFL draft in April. But whatever schemes and whatever talent Ohio State's defense has this year, looks like at least this right now it's not up to snuff. And the more difficult part of the schedule is coming up. So it'll be interesting to see how that's going to be handled. We shall see. So again, Ohio State, I think, is playing Iowa next week. It's a CBS game. It's a little bit later in the afternoon. Again, reminding you, if the Guardians can win the division, they will start the playoffs, the division series, next Saturday, probably in the afternoon. We'll see. But they would start next Saturday here. If the Guardians are the wild card, if they end up being a wild card, if Chicago can win a game and they end up being tied and the Guardians losing the tiebreaker, then the Guardians will be in the postseason starting Tuesday night. So, again, I'd like to count on the Colorado Rockies and their help in this situation, but I'm not counting on it. I'd like to say that the Guardians will beat the Royals at least one more time and have Colorado beat Chicago, and that's all it would take for the Guardians to win the division. That's, I think, easier said than done. Tanner Bibee goes today for the Guardians. This would be a great night for Tanner Bibee to just go out there and kick butt, right? Rather than seeing the inconsistent, let's give up two or three home runs in a game, Tanner Bibee. So I'm counting on Tanner Bibee to be, because again, if let me put it this way, if Tanner Bibee goes out there today and lays an egg, then you really got to wonder, can Tanner Bibee be a part of your starting rotation in the postseason? That's a legitimate question. That after the Guardians gave him that really nice contract last year. The way he has pitched this year has not been good. Given up way too many home runs. Yeah, I know he has suffered from a lack of run support on a lot of occasions. But he himself has put himself into bad situations time after time after time. And if he goes out tonight and lays an egg, I think there should be some serious doubt in the Guardians' brain trust as to whether Tanner Bibee can be a part of the starting rotation in the postseason. I mean, seriously, would you trust him? I would. All right. When we come back in the next half hour, we're going to hear a little bit from Nick Chubb, who's going to retire as a Cleveland Brown. And I'm glad this is all happy. Because you know what? the Browns need some good news. They need some good karma. And Nick Chubb retiring as a Cleveland Brown would certainly help the situation. It really would. We will get into that and more here on News Radio, WTAM 1100.
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5: A nor'easter is lashing the East Coast with heavy rain, strong winds, and flooding. The powerful storm is packing wind gusts near 60 miles per hour and 12-foot waves that threaten coastal flooding. Meteorologist Bill Cairns.
6: Areas like Long Island, 50 to 60 mile per hour gusts. Areas in southern Mass could get up to 60. And because of these higher winds and the heavy rain, the power outage map is getting worse.
5: PowerOutage.com says over 100,000 customers from Pennsylvania to Rhode Island have lost service already today due to the storm. President Trump is in Tennessee watching a college football game between the Volunteers and the Texas Longhorns. Before departing for Knoxville, Trump spoke to reporters outside the White House. The president touched on a variety of topics, including the Iran war. Trump says he's rejecting Iran's offer to make a deal to reopen the Strait of Hormuz to commercial shipping. The president said he would like to make a deal, but called Iran's terms unacceptable. I'm Lisa Carton.
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8: Major League Baseball, it'll be the seventh all-time meeting between the Red Sox and the Yankees in the postseason. It's a wild card matchup starting on Tuesday in New York. College football, fourth-ranked Indiana knocks off Northwestern last night, 29-23. Rams' Puka Nacua is doubtful to play on Sunday against the Broncos with a groin injury. Seahawks quarterback Sam Darnold off IR. He'll start at Washington. I'm Trey Bender.
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1: Chilling on a Saturday afternoon. A lot of college football going on. Still some meaningful baseball going on. As the Guardians still lead the Chicago White Sox by a game. Two left. All it takes is a win and a loss. A win by the Guardians and a loss by the White Sox, and the Guardians will have clinched the American League Central, but that, unfortunately, will be easier said than done because the Chicago White Sox are playing the Colorado Rockies. We'll see if Paul DePodesta's gang can help Cleveland. I'm not counting on it. Don't worry, I'm not counting on it. But we can all hope, right? We can all hope. I'm more interested, as I mentioned before we left for the break. I mean, Tanner Bibee's got to go out and pitch his you-know-what off tonight. Because if he goes out and lays another egg tonight, then it would be really hard to say, you know, Tanner Bibee deserves to be in the playoff starting rotation. I know he hasn't gotten a lot of run support, but man, his ERA is over 4. And he's damn near given up 30 home runs on the season. Other than a couple of games here and there, for the most part, he has not really pitched lights out. Not even close. Few games. But you can't do it. You can't do it for just a few games. Got to be a lot better than that. So it's really a big night for Tanner Bibee. It's a huge night for him. And we always can hope for the miracle. Although with the Pope on the Chicago White Sox side, you know, he's got help, you know. He just may help his Chicago White Sox prevent the Colorado Rockies from even remotely winning that game. So we'll see. I mean, if you look at this past week, I mean, the Royals really gave the White Sox all they could handle for the most part in a couple of games. And then the Guardians and the Red Sox, something was going on in Boston because they played three games where literally there were no runs scored. And it's almost impossible in that ballpark for that to happen. It really is. So that's where we are. Okay, tomorrow. As a fan, it was a treat watching Nick Chubb play for this football team. And I have mixed emotions. It was great that we have had some individual players in recent time play extraordinarily well for a bad football team. I think that's hard to do. And it's the one thing that I think that has kept at least some Browns fans sane. Haven't seen much winning, right? That's no earth-shattering statement here. We haven't seen much winning, but we've had some guys who have really busted their ass and have really played well in a Browns uniform. At least they have given you something to rally around. They really have. And Nick Chubb absolutely was one of them. And I know we're going to shake our head about that night in Pittsburgh for forever and what could have been. And had he not had that devastating knee injury, I mean, Nick Chubb could still be playing for this franchise right now and playing at a high level. Who knows? We really don't know. And would that have changed the fortunes to some degree of this franchise? Hard to say. because you need a lot of players to do that, and you certainly need a quarterback to do that. And Nick Chubb was just a running back and a hell of a great running back. And it's good to see that, you know, he's going to retire as a Brown. That's what he wanted to do. I think the organization is happy that that's going to happen, because you don't know what's going to happen during the game tomorrow. Who knows? Could be ugly again. It could be surprising again, as it was last Sunday in Tampa. I have no idea. We'll give our predictions tomorrow morning on Countdown to Kickoff. But anyway, Nick Chubb spoke to the media yesterday, and here's a little bit of Nick Chubb talking about the Browns, his experience, and where he's at.
2: It's great to be back. Cleveland is where, you know, my journey started, and this is where it's going to end today. And I'm just blessed to be able to be in front of you again, and to thanks for the owners, you know, everybody having me. Yeah, it's a blessing to be back.
3: What was it about this place, about Cleveland, that sort of grabbed your heart, and why did you love it here so much all these years?
2: Yeah, so I think just coming in, back in 2018, I got drafted. I wasn't sure what I was coming into, because the team had just went 1-15. And so at that time, Cleveland wasn't the team that everyone talked about. And so when I got here, I realized that what people on the outside thought was completely wrong about Cleveland. You know, it's a special place, and you got to be here to see it. And the people, the team, the organization, the fans, the people, you know, just everybody a part of the city makes it special.
4: This summer you were talking about the fans' support while you went through that knee injury. From announcing your retirement last month to...

0: Garden, you know. And not only that, but, you know, AB and the Haslams reached out as soon as I announced it, too. So everybody's been wanting me to come back, anticipating it. And we had to find a great weekend that works for all of us. And it's this weekend. I couldn't have picked a better time to come.
1: What went into your decision to retire at this point in your career?
0: Yeah, I just feel like it was I wasn't playing for Cleveland anymore, so I didn't feel like playing football. But yeah, it was just a time that I thought, you know, I pretty much had done all that I could. And I hit 30 years old, and I realized, man, I'm just going to just play football my whole life. You know, I felt like it was something more out there for me to do, and football was a huge part. It jump-started, you know, me to be able to do things I wanted to do in the future, and that was it. You know, I feel like I gave it all I had, left it all out there, and now it's just time for me to figure out different things and figure out something else to do.
2: Nick, we know you loved doing media so much, so you're going to do some broadcasting work?
0: Yeah, broadcasting, that's not in my lineup, sorry, no.
3: Can this be a three-day contract? You got one more in on you?
0: I got about two plays in me. Outside zone, that's all I got. Maybe a screen.
4: What do you think the emotions are going to be like Sunday with whatever 65,000 people there? Kind of the first time you're going to.
0: Mm-hmm. It'll be emotional for me. I know that. I think for everybody too. Just with how things went here with me. How, you know, I had so much success, and then just to get taken down like that and then never really come back. It was just kind of a sad ending. So I think everyone will, I think now it's better closure for everyone just to see me finally back in the stadium and to be in high spirits, be up and walking and moving, and just for me to be back in Cleveland.
5: What did it mean for you, though, to be able to come back and at least play a few more games with the Browns, you know, after that injury?
0: It meant a lot. But again, that year, it was just such a blur, and I was, you know, just kind of moving very fast. I should have been a lot more patient that year and taking my time getting back. But, yeah, it was great to get back on the field. Great to score a touchdown my first game back and to just to be back when, in front of the fans and with my teammates.
6: Nick, when the Browns fans talk about your career, I know one of the most popular moments they bring up is the No Moss run in 2020. So I guess for you, where does that moment rank in your career in terms of encapsulating, you know, everything that you were about? It seems like is what people always bring up.
0: Yeah, it's up there. I mean, I just got so many, you know, great moments and memories and here in this city on this football team. So it's hard to pick one, but, you know, there's so many great moments, so many great people I've met, great teammates, great organization. And like I just keep saying, it's just a blessing to be able to come back and be able to go through all those memories and hang out with old teammates and things like that.
5: If you had to pick one, what would you
0: pick? One memory?
5: Yeah.
0: It was great to beat Pittsburgh in the playoffs. I think that whole COVID year was a mess, but that season was very fun to me, and I think just that season as a whole was just probably my favorite memory.
7: When you look over your stats and what you were able to accomplish and where you rank in Browns history amongst running backs, do you feel in your heart of hearts that if you could have kept going, that you would have joined Jim Brown, Leroy Kelly in the Hall of Fame?
0: That's hard to say. You know, as a running back, all I care about numbers-wise is rushing yards. So I did want to get behind Jim Brown. I wasn't able to do that. I think I was kind of close. But, yeah, that's really all that number-wise that I really cared about was the rushing yards. So I think I still at a good place. And, you know, even beyond that, I was just happy to go out there and play hard for my teammates.
8: Well, it was a career cut short. We'll hear a little more from Dick Chubb before we get out of here at the top of the hour. But, you know, still a relatively young man. But, again, you kind of know when you got it or you don't have it anymore. And, like I said, when you have the devastating injury that he had, it's one of those things, especially for the running back to come back. All right, we'll come back. 216-578-1100. We'll hear more from Nick Chubb here on Saturday News Radio WTAM 1100.
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1: Welcome back, Brenda, with you until, what is it, 6? Yeah, something like that. All right, and then Guardians game day. Let's hear a little more from Nick Chubb and his appreciation of the Browns. And, again, the Browns retiring him as a Cleveland Brown tomorrow afternoon as the Browns take on the Carolina Panthers.
2: How are you able to handle... You know, you guys didn't win a ton while you were here. How were you able to handle that year after year and still just really want to be here and give your heart and soul to this football team?
3: Yeah, I think obviously you want to win, but it's more to it than that. And I think just, you know, the team we had when I was here, I think we were in a place to win. And I think everyone in the building wanted to win. It's just, what you know, it just didn't work out for us for whatever reason. And... yeah, I just I know everybody in that building. We worked hard. We did things right, and you know, it just didn't work out for us.
4: You had this earned reputation as this selfless and team first, but now that it's over, did you ever ask for the ball more?
3: You know, that's a good question. I never asked for the ball more. You know, I trusted the people who were handling things, and so I think they put us in the best position they could. And yeah, when I got the ball, I tried to do what I could.
4: How did you play in Oakland?
3: no, I didn't. I didn't need more, you know.
4: What's next for you?
3: For now, I'm going to just hang out with family back. I'm back home in Georgia now, so I'm just going to hang out with family. Going to travel a little bit. Go see the world, as they say.

0: And then, I don't know, I'm going to figure things out.
1: Always be a part of Cleveland and a part of the fabric of this community and maybe still be here in the future.
0: Oh, yeah. Obviously, I'm Cleveland forever. I'm a Brown for life now. And so that being said, you know, I just anytime I'm around, I would, you know, if I could, I would love to stop by and see everybody and continue to keep up with everyone and see what happens from there.
2: Every teammate that we talk to holds you in such high regard as a teammate. Why do you think that is?
0: I would say just because, you know, just my preparation of how I approach the game. You know, I'm a very routine guy, and I did things the same every single day. I'm proud of myself in being consistent and being disciplined, and everyone saw that with the way I practiced, with the way I played, how I worked out, how I trained, and I think everyone admired that about me, respected that from me.
3: Did that season last year, did that help with closure at all, playing a full season, coming off the injury, and was that weird? I mean, you talked about not being here. Was it weird not being here?
0: It was very weird, and it was different, and yeah, I wish things that ended differently. Obviously, I wanted to play here in my career here, but it was great to play one more season and to be healthy and to, you know, have a winning season. And so I think that's all I wanted, because I knew last year was going to be my last year. And I just wanted to went in on a healthy note, because in 24, ended up breaking my foot. And I missed games before that. And I hated that my last game in Cleveland ever was that game. And so I wanted to play one more year and be healthy and be able to move how I wanted to move, and it was great closure.
4: Nick, you were never a player that celebrated, no matter what you did, big run, touchdown. So how awkward is Sunday going to be when everyone's celebrating you and they want you to join in?
0: Yeah, I'm not the best in those moments. Even coming in today, everybody was clapping for me. I didn't know what to do with my hands or how to stand. So. But yeah, it's something that I've come to I guess get used to, and now that I'm not playing, I'm a little more relaxed, so I can kind of embrace everything in and take it as it comes.
1: What would you tell a prospective Browns player if they were thinking about coming here about what the experience is like to play for the Cleveland Browns?
0: That's a great question. I was telling that this place is special, and you know, you got to be there to see why it's special. You got to be in the building, you got to meet the people, you got to meet the team, and you got to just be around to see why everybody loves it. And I think when people come here and they meet everybody and they see everything and they go out there and they practice, and the thing about Cleveland is you got to be in the building to know what's special, and you can only like trust the guy to your right and to your left, and it's just a team built on trust and camaraderie with everyone inside of it, and I think that's what makes Cleveland different.
5: Okay, I get it, but you don't win. The harsh reality is you don't win. And I can't imagine playing in a reality where winning is so hard to come by. I really can't. And it's been that way for a long, long, long, long, long time. Even before the Haslams took over. It's been that way for decades. And it still has a ways to go. Have they made improvements? Sure, but you got a ways to go. All right, two down, one to go, and then we'll get you into baseball here on News Radio, WTAM 1100.
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7: President Trump is rejecting an Iranian proposal to reopen the Strait of Hormuz. Trump told reporters on the White House lawn today they want to make a deal where they open the strait immediately because they're losing so badly. The Wall Street Journal first reported that Trump had rejected Iran's offer to revive a ceasefire and reopen the strait. The Iranian foreign minister had said Friday that the choice rests with the United States. He called it a concrete 7-day plan that had been conveyed to the U.S. through mediator Qatar and was ready to start as soon as the U.S. accepts. Officials in Greece say several members of an American family were killed Friday in a building collapse in Athens. A Greek fire official said today the four tourists, whose identities have not been released, were staying in a two-story building that buckled after a possible gas explosion. The BBC said two other people, an elderly British man and his Greek wife, who lived on the second floor, also died in the tragic incident. Greek police told the New York Times the U.S. citizens killed were an older couple, their son, and his girlfriend. A major nor'easter is impacting the East Coast with heavy rain and strong winds. The powerful storm is packing wind gusts near 60 miles per hour and 12-foot waves that threaten coastal flooding. More from Larry Kofsky.
8: The storm is bringing lots of rain and strong winds, with flooding likely, especially at high tide. On Long Island, Andre was in Freeport watching the waters rise. He says the flooding hasn't been this bad in some time.
9: Not in 2 years since I saw it this bad. I wasn't out here for that Sandy, and let's pray that this is nowhere near that, but this is pretty bad.
8: And there's more to come. Forecasters say the rain will continue through Sunday and into Monday before things dry out starting Tuesday.
7: Surf City, New Jersey is reporting over 2 feet of water in low-lying areas near the shoreline. PowerOutage.com says over 100,000 customers from Pennsylvania to Rhode Island have lost service already today due to the storm. I'm Lisa Carton. The U.S. Supreme Court is again blocking Missouri from using a Republican-backed congressional map in the November midterm election. Scott Carr has more from Washington.
10: The justices ordered the state to use its 2022 map, reversing a federal appeals court ruling that would have allowed boundaries adopted by the Republican-led legislature last year. That map divided Kansas City among several districts to make Democratic Representative Emanuel Cleaver's seat harder for Democrats to retain. The order marks the third time this month the Supreme Court intervened with the same result.
7: CNN has been blocked from traveling with President Trump on Air Force One. Trump is going to Tennessee today to attend a college football game, and CNN says its reporters have been barred from the press pool. This comes after a federal judge ruled the administration must temporarily restore access to three media outlets that Trump banned from the White House. A New Mexico jury has found Facebook liable for deceiving users about privacy protections on the social media platform. The Santa Fe judge is now working to determine how much the company will end up paying. The trial focused on accusations that Facebook deceived users about a data breach stemming from a third-party personality quiz that harvested data from roughly 87 million profiles and sold it to a political consulting firm, Cambridge Analytica. Facebook attorneys claim the state's evidence was outdated. Some of the biggest names will help iHeartRadio celebrate the holidays on the annual Jingle Ball Tour. Olivia Rodrigo, Hilary Duff, Ray, Alex Warren, and Somber are among the acts that will play on select shows of the 9-day tour. It will all kick off December 1st in Fort Worth and hit Los Angeles, Chicago, Detroit, New York, Boston, Washington, D.C., Philadelphia, and Nashville. You can grab your tickets on October 2nd, and you can also catch the action in a special on ABC, Hulu, and Disney+. I'm Lisa Carton.
6: Now, here's what's happening across the state.
11: Former Springfield Township firefighter Brian Swansinger was convicted of rape on Friday in the Mahoning County Common Pleas Court and will face 20 years in prison. WKBN's Alex Imwali reports.
12: Assistant Prosecutor Christy Weibling says Swansinger met the victim on a dating app in 2018. She says he then forced sex upon her. He was convicted by a jury in June.
13: At least today, the victim has some closure, and hopefully this sentence that was imposed by the trial court today will help her. I don't think she's ever going to be able to move on from what happened to her, but at least maybe this will give her some semblance of the ability to do that.
11: The 20-year sentence is what Assistant Prosecutor Weibling asked for. The Guardians continue their push for the AL Central crown over the White Sox tonight. Cleveland will face the Royals, while the White Sox are at home versus Colorado. Both games start at 7:10. I'm Daniel Barnard.
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14: From the Elk and Elk Traffic Center, if a medical mistake caused you injury, call Elk and Elk at 1-800-ELK-OHM. If you're trying to make your way on 77 northbound from Canton to Akron, it's a 16-minute drive. I-40 westbound from 271 to Transportation Boulevard. That portion of the freeway is closed due to road construction. Keep that in mind if you're headed out and about. Aaron, WTAM traffic on 1100 AM and 106.9 FM.
6: The 3 News weather forecast.
15: Feeling good for this afternoon, with temperatures warming up into the mid to upper 60s, inland areas could touch the 70-degree mark under partly sunny skies. A few clouds for tonight with the harvest full moon in full effect, with temperatures in the 50s around daybreak Sunday. It's going to be another fall-like start, but by the afternoon, a wrap and peel day, wrapping up with the long sleeves in the morning, but by the afternoon, upper 60s with partly cloudy skies. From the 3 News Weather Center, I'm meteorologist Anthony Copeland.
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1: Welcome back. Final hour of our show, Guardians Game Day, coming up in less than an hour. We'll get you ready for the Guardians and the Royals game two of the three-game set. The Guardians and the Colorado Rockies will be playing at the same... The Guardians and the Chicago White Sox, who are playing the Colorado Rockies, will be playing at the same time. So if the Guardians can win again and the Rockies can pull off a miracle and beat the White Sox, the Guardians will be American League champions. Why do I think it's going to go down to the final day tomorrow? I don't know. And as I said earlier, it is a big night for Tanner Bibee to basically show the organization that he deserves to be considered for the starting rotation during the postseason. Because if he's not a starter, where would you pitch him? Right? I mean, you could if you're getting blown out of a playoff game, right? And you don't want to, you know, waste any of your arms, then you could pitch Tanner Bibee. I don't know, but he really needs to get off the schneid tonight and be the guy. I know people say, well, he didn't get much run support this year, and you're right, he hasn't. But he hasn't been a great pitcher either. He hasn't been even close to being worth what the Guardians gave him. And they're not, and you know, they gave him a lot of money, but they didn't give him a king's ransom last year. Thank God they didn't give him a king's ransom. He wouldn't be worth it. But he's got to be decent. So I think it's a big, huge night tonight for Tanner Bibee. It really is. The Rangers and the Astros, who are battling to win the division and make the postseason, Rangers and Twins are in a rain delay right now. The Astros don't play until 9:40 tonight. They're playing the Sacramento Athletics, or whatever they're being called today. So they're out there. One of those teams is going to win the division. And there is a strong possibility that the winner of the American League Western Division will be under 500. It'll be the first time ever in the history of the game that somebody wins a division without playing 500. As a matter of fact, nobody has ever just played 500 and won a division. And that is the best case scenario for either the Astros or the Texas Rangers, who are right now two games under 500 with two games to play. Now, tomorrow's game, just a reminder, tomorrow's game does not start till 3 o'clock. All the games start at 3 o'clock tomorrow, all right? All the games in Major League Baseball will start at 3 o'clock tomorrow to end the regular season. We'll have countdown to kickoff from 10 to 1. We'll join Fox Sports Radio for an hour, and then we'll have Guardians Game Day tomorrow at 2 o'clock. So lots of football conversation tomorrow morning starting at 10 a.m. And then we'll get you right into the game, which starts at 1 down at Huntington Bank Field. I would not sleep on the Carolina Panthers. That'll be that'll be for conversation tomorrow. Scott Davison will join us. Bloom Daddy will join us. Freddie Greetham will join us. We'll have some interesting conversation. Dave Skozen, of course, my co-host tomorrow. So we'll have some interesting conversation from what transpired a week ago Sunday in Tampa, And then the game, the home opener coming up, obviously the, you know, the retirement of Nick Chubb, how the fans are going to react. There is something that I have always disagreed with, and I know some of you would agree with me, some of you won't. Okay, whatever. There seems to be a mantra by especially some of the media people in town about you got to root for the name and the colors. You know, it's all about rooting for the name and the colors. It doesn't really matter who the people are who are wearing the name and the colors. You're just rooting for the name and the colors. I think that's bullcrap. It really is. You know why? Because the name and the colors don't play. People play. People wear the name and the colors. All right? The name and the colors are objects. Good guys play in the name and the colors, and scumbags play in the name and the colors. I'm not going to tell you that I'm going to take this moral high ground, but I don't really root for scumbags. I really don't. I don't really care what name or colors they're playing for. I just don't. I never have. I never will. I know some of you don't care. Well, as long as they wear the jersey and the name, that's all I care about. Well, okay, that's great for you. Good for you. I don't. And unfortunately, there's scumbags who play, there's scumbags who run teams, and there's scumbags who own teams. They're all out there in various shapes, sizes, you name it. They're all out there. Nobody's perfect. Everybody has their issues. The problem is there are some people who have far bigger issues and more critical issues than others that a lot of you just seem to gloss over like it's no big deal. Well, folks, it is a big deal. It is a big deal. And for all these people who some of you have supported, well, what have they done to help the organization win either, right? It's like they haven't done anything, right? They haven't. So, again, this beating the drum, it's about the name and the colors, and you just should turn your head as to what kind of person they are. Again, and it's only a few that are just, people that you really should not want to have any association with or root for. It's not a lot. It's not a lot. It's a very small number, but it is a number. And it's out there. It really is. So there you have it. All right. When we come back, the Cavaliers, a little bit of a preemptive strike yesterday as Kenny Atkinson, Mr. Analytics, and Kobe Altman addressed the media. I'm telling you, folks, he's never going to leave. He is never going to live that down. It ain't ever happening until the Cavaliers win a championship. Sorry. He put himself out there. He did it. And it's going to stick to him like, Gorilla Glue. It's just not ever going to go away. until the Cavs win something with him as the coach. And if they don't win something with him as the coach, and if things go south again, it's only going to get worse for him. It's only going to get thrown back into his face again. He said it, and why he ever put himself out there like that, I'll never know. Because it may be one of the dumbest things a coach or a manager or somebody running anything has ever said. All right, back with more here on a Saturday here on News Radio WTAM 1100.
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1: Next half hour, we're going to hear a little bit from Kenny Atkinson and Kobe Altman. Next week, Cavs Media Day, and then they're off to Europe for a few days for training camp. I wonder what media outlet is going to say, you know, hey, we're going to spend some money to send, I think they're in Spain. I wonder if the plane dealer is going to send Chris Fedor to Spain to cover the training camp. I don't know. Yeah, we're just going to get away for a little while, you know. We're going to go to Spain to practice. Okay, great. That's awesome. As I said, tomorrow, countdown to kickoff starts at 10. I'm still trying to wrap my head around the Falcons beating the Packers 35-14. Now, they got Michael Penix back. And you had Kevin Stefanski. And the Atlanta Falcons were miserable for the first two games of the year. Horrible. Now, granted, they had serious quarterback injury issues. I get it. But to go out there and beat Green Bay in Green Bay in their home opener on Thursday night in prime time, on prime, no pun intended, is crazy. Even for the NFL, even for early season NFL. And if you heard Kevin Stefanski in the locker room after the game, yeah, he got excited after a few wins by the Browns, and there weren't many during the Stefanski era. But he sounded like a kid in the enjoyment on Thursday night. Like, it was just really, really weird. It was crazy weird to say the least. It was crazy weird. But, you know, good for him. Good for them. They got the job done. What the Browns have to do tomorrow is continue what they did on Sunday. And we'll talk more about that tomorrow on Countdown to Kickoff. Baker looked really bad. You know, you may argue, well, he threw a touchdown pass in that final drive that was dropped, and that would have been the difference. Yeah, it would. And you can't discount that. And the conversation might be a lot different this week. Would have been a lot different. I don't know. But overall, Baker did not have a good game. Overthrowing, there was just no rhythm at all. And their defense was horrible. I mean, the Tampa Bay, I'm going to tell you, before the season's out, there are some heads that are going to roll in Tampa. Absolutely positive. There's no doubt in my mind. All right, some late college football. Well, actually, not late, but at later afternoon games. Georgia pounding Oklahoma 28-0. Florida has a 17-6 lead over number 4, Ole Miss, as we are approaching halftime. Utah over Iowa State 24-3. At half, Michigan leads Iowa 10-7. Penn State has a 3-0 lead over Wisconsin. Earlier in the day, Texas, number 1 in the country, just gets by Tennessee by a score of 20-17. The Buckeyes, boy, Jeremiah Smith was just awesome. 42-19 over Illinois. Although the Buckeyes defense did not play really well today. The Illini rushed for damn near 200 yards in that game. Texas Tech had an easy time with Sam Houston, 49-14. Wake Forest gets by number 16, Louisville, 30-27. And it was Notre Dame over Purdue by a score of 49-10. All right, when we come back, we will hear from Kobe Altman and Kenny Atkinson as we get ready for basketball 2026-27 season. How about that? When we come back here on News Radio WTAM 1100.
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7: President Trump is rejecting an Iranian proposal to reopen the Strait of Hormuz. Trump told reporters on the White House lawn today they want to make a deal where they open the strait immediately because they're losing so badly. The Wall Street Journal first reported that Trump had rejected Iran's offer to revive a ceasefire and reopen the strait. The Iranian foreign minister had said Friday that the choice rests with the United States. Officials in Greece say several members of an American family were killed Friday in a building collapse in Athens. A Greek fire official said today the four tourists, whose identities have not been released, were staying in a two-story building that buckled after a possible gas explosion. The BBC said two other people, an elderly British man and his Greek wife, who lived on the second floor, also died in the tragic incident. A major nor'easter is impacting the East Coast with heavy rain and strong winds, with gusts near 60 miles per hour and 12-foot waves that are threatening coastal flooding. I'm Lisa Carton.
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9: Feeling good for this afternoon, with temperatures warming up into the mid to upper 60s. Inland areas could touch the 70-degree mark under partly sunny skies. A few clouds for tonight with the harvest full moon in full effect, with temperatures in the 50s around daybreak Sunday. It's going to be another fall-like start, but by the afternoon, a wrap and peel day, wrapping up with the long sleeves in the morning. But by the afternoon, upper 60s with partly cloudy skies. From the 3 News Weather Center, I'm meteorologist Anthony Copeland.
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0: I'm glad we're still looking at military time on our clock. It's 1,738 hours. Just to let you know, for those of you who always wanted, I don't know, when I was a kid, because I think I watched a lot of war movies and there were a lot of war TV shows like Combat. I watched them all. The Gallant Men, Combat. What else was there? What was the bomber show? Oh, what was the name of that? I watched them all. The Rat Patrol. You know, they always used military time. That was, I don't know. So I know what 1739 is. It's like almost 20 to 6 for those of you. All right. The Cavaliers are going to begin play. You know, they're going to be first game is like 3 weeks away of the regular season. I mean, it's going to be here before you know it. They're going to go to Europe and practice for a few days, come back, practice for a few days, play a few preseason games, and then it all starts for good. Well, anyway, yesterday, Kobe Altman and Kenny Atkinson addressed the adjoined media at Cleveland Clinic Courts.
1: Just real quick, welcome back. Welcome back. The season's upon us, and really want to jump into your questions. We thought we had a really, really successful offseason, longer offseason, but this group has a propensity to do things late in the summer. It's one of our strengths, we believe, to continue to add even late into the summer like we did with Peyton this year. But really want to open it up to you guys for questions to try to get to everyone's question. But welcome back. We couldn't be more excited about our future and this season particularly. So open it up for questions.
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3: Hey, guys.
4: Hey, Serena.
3: What about, you just mentioned Peyton. What about his game did you guys feel made him the right fit for this group to elevate what you guys already have?
1: I'll turn it up to Coach because Coach has gotten to work with Peyton recently. Obviously, the wing element that he brings to the table, he's 6'8", he's rangy, he's bouncy, he fits with this group. He just turned 24 years old, and he's coming off the best year of his career. And so it's rare and unique that you have an opportunity to add a player of that upside, that magnitude, to this group. And so I just think there's upside there, but he's also, and this is what I really appreciate about Peyton, is he came into a championship environment, right, with Denver. And so every one of his reps has been meaningful. Every minute he's been out on the basketball floor has been with an eye towards playoffs. And so with all those meaningful reps, he comes to our team in the same vein. We're trying to win a championship. He's been with a championship culture, and every one of his reps has been meaningful. And so he understands the importance of possessions. He understands the importance of teamwork and how you build towards the ultimate success. So we're really high on Peyton, and just being around him, he's just a wonderful young man. So we're super excited about Peyton.
4: Yes, yeah, I think the first thing that stands out is his, and I think you saw it in this press conference, in the maturity for a young player. What I've been seeing in the gym is the defense, first of all. The ability to play on the ball and then his length off the ball. And then, you know, he shot 41% from three last year. I know it's a one-year sample, but there is there's a lot of room for growth in his offensive game, especially the way we play, the way we, you know, have ball movement, player movement, his cutting ability, offensive rebounding potential, and of course the size. Size is important in this league, size and athleticism. You know, the league has definitely trended in that direction. Listen, I love the swing we made. Like, and the last thing, Kobe, I think he fits also a timeline, you know, like league's getting younger. He fits, you know, Evan's timeline, Jalen Tyson's timeline. That's important. We want sustainable success going forward. Definitely fits into that niche.
2: Chris.
5: Hey, guys. Welcome back to you as well. Chris. Kobe, for you, before you got to this point with this roster you're taking into training camp, there was also everything that happened throughout the offseason or didn't happen. Rich Paul said that you did have a meeting with LeBron James. You were one of the few teams that did. How would you assess that meeting and what happened in there, and how would you characterize your pursuit of LeBron?
1: We'll leave that sort of internal in terms of our conversations with him. I would say this, like we have tremendous respect for LeBron, what he means to this organization, what he means to this region. I think we need to respect his process, respect his decision, and kind of leave it at that. And again, I think for us, you know, how we characterize all of it is we can't be reliant on one outcome, right? I think we have too much of a good thing going in terms of our infrastructure, our foundation, to worry about one outcome. And that's why, you know, the offseason is a long offseason, right? It doesn't start and end 2 days into free agency, right? And it doesn't start and end off of one outcome. And so for us, you step back and say, was this offseason a success for us? And I think for us, it was a resounding yes. When you look at all the things that we were able to do, obviously, and no one wants to talk about this, but starting the offseason, extending our superstar and Donovan Mitchell 4 years is huge for us, right? You got on the heels of extending Evan Mobley the year before, you have a really high floor in terms of your success rate and how you want to go forward. And then obviously adding Peyton Watson, navigating a 5-team transaction to get that done, getting under two aprons to have the flexibility to do a sign and trade to land him gives us financial flexibility, trade flexibility into the future. We really were happy with our draft as well, and Malik Thomas adding Mario Hezonja. So you go through the list and zoom out and say, okay, was this offseason a success? Were we able to get better? Did we look at the future? Did we get more financial flexibility, more sustainability with the roster? All of those things lead me to say, like, this was a really good offseason in spite of that one decision.
5: To that point, there were points throughout the course of the offseason where other teams around the Eastern Conference were making different additions. How much were you paying attention to that, and how much did that fuel your pursuit of Peyton?
1: You pay attention to all of the moves. Each conference, your division, the Eastern Conference for sure got stronger as a whole. We just felt that was a position of need. That was a position of need regardless of what other teams were doing. And we had a unique opportunity to add a Peyton Watson late in the offseason. I think it fits us. It fits our timeline. And we're really happy to have him.
5: Thank you.
6: Kobe, one of the things that you've mentioned now a couple times talking about Peyton has been upside. Just what do you see as his potential moving forward, not just this year, but into the future that you've talked about?
1: I think there's a lot of things that we can unlock with Peyton. There's a lot more stuff in coach's offense where, you know, we want to rebound, push, and get out. You know, and we see this just watching him play and being around the guys is rebound, push, get out, and now we're into transition a lot faster. He can snatch it really high off the glass and get out and run, and now we have our guards sprinting down the lane, and now we're making plays out of that. You know, the thing that we saw in Denver a lot, which he's gotten really good at, is he becomes the ball screener, and he slips out of it, and he makes plays out of that. I think we do a really nice job as a coaching staff of, now, how do we get better at decision making? And so he innately makes really good decisions. We're going to put him even in more of those decision making positions, especially when you have Donovan and obviously James, who put two on the ball. How do we get the ball to another playmaker? And that we've been missing that out of our starting lineup. Another playmaker in the starting lineup, potentially starting lineup. I shouldn't say, you know, it's up to coach what we do there. But another playmaker within that rotation.
6: And then what were the internal conversations like between the organization and Donovan prior to that extension being signed? He could have waited a year and made more money next summer. Just what was that whole process like?
1: It's a great question. He's been all in since we got him. He also wanted to send a message to the marketplace that I'm going to be here. sent a message to you guys, quite frankly, like enough of the questions of my loyalty and wanting to be in Cleveland. And also send a message to, if this helps us recruit, if this helps us get more players, I want to sign now to let everyone know I'm here and give us a more of a runway. So that was his thought process. But culturally, he's such an impactful person in for our team and this region. He sets up mini camps during the summer where everyone can get together. And it's also been for him personally a monumental offseason for him getting married, really having his feet down somewhere that he's going to be for a long time. And so it all just made sense for him. Let me just make sure we have this set. I know where I'm going to be, and it's going to help the organization plan multi-years into the future.
2: Joe Reedy.
7: Kobe, Kenny, it seemed like with James, he was patient and waiting for what you guys wanted to do and everything. Just now that you've had an off season and going into the preseason, what's the benefit of having the off season to work with him and not just half a season anymore?
1: I'm going to let Coach talk about James, his off season and his leadership, quite frankly, because it's been outstanding. From a purely planning standpoint, to have one of the best players that's ever done it come to you and say, "Take your time. We know we're gonna figure this out. We want to put together the best roster we possibly can to win a championship." That came from him and his group. And so as we went across the off season, figured out different options, he waited patiently, and he helped us recruit Peyton Watson. And that's huge. He deserves so many flowers for that. He could have gotten antsy. He could have said, "Man, we should have signed this back in July." None of that came out of him or his camp. How do I help get this team better? And then the other thing, too, is, and I don't think we understand how monumental it is for our planning purposes, but to eclipse two aprons, to get below the first apron, gives us enormous flexibility in trades and moving forward. He helped us do that by restructuring.
0: All right, there you have it. Kobe Altman talking about James Harden and what he contributed to the team and its financial picture in the offseason. All right, we'll come back. We'll wrap this puppy up. Get ready for some baseball tonight. The Guardians and Royals here on News Radio, WTAM 1100.
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1: Oh, yeah, that was the military show. 12 o'clock high. There you go. Thank you. Drew and Lorraine. Thank you. So you had like combat, gallant men, rat patrol, 12 o'clock high. There you go. There you go. The gallant men was not on for a long time, but it was an underrated. It was a great war. I think it was on Friday nights or something like that back in the day. It was interesting because my dad, who had fought in World War II, I didn't think he would be interested in watching TV war shows, but he was. So that's what we spend doing a lot when I was, as I was a little kid growing up. So there. All right. Anyway, we got a few minutes and then we're going to get out of here. We'll actually be back doing our Guardians game day as the Guardians try to continue to put more pressure on the Chicago White Sox. Again, both play the same time tonight at 7:15 or 7:10, I should say, the Guardians in Kansas City, and then the White Sox and the Colorado Rockies go at it. And again, it's... when you're separated by a game and you don't hold the keys to winning the division, you know, you don't get the, you don't have all those tiebreaker things going for you. It's you can be optimistic, but you also have to be realistic. And again, hopefully they can get it done. Like a kind of been harping along, and we'll talk more about it when we get into Guardians game day. It's a big night for Tanner Bibee.

0: I mean, you got to get off the schneid tonight. You got to pitch well enough to at least put in your head of the, you know, of the management team running the Guardians, you know, Stephen Vogt and everyone else who contributes to making those game decisions, that he deserves to be a starter in the postseason. And only, I think, only Tanner Bibee can control that. And we'll see if he's able to do that. So it's up to him tonight. It's all on his shoulders. Get the job done. So we shall see. All right. We got baseball coming up. A lot of baseball. Tomorrow we'll be back at 10 a.m. for countdown to kickoff. So we get ready for the Browns and the Carolina Panthers in the home opener. And I have no idea. Well, we'll make a prediction tomorrow, but we've learned a few things from the first two games of the season, but there's still a long way to go. All right. We'll be back in a little bit with the Guardians game day here on News Radio, WTAM 1100.
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7: President Trump is rejecting an Iranian proposal to reopen the Strait of Hormuz. Trump told reporters on the White House lawn today they want to make a deal where they open the strait immediately because they're losing so badly. The Wall Street Journal first reported that Trump had rejected Iran's offer to revive a ceasefire and reopen the Strait of Hormuz. The Iranian foreign minister had said Friday that the choice rests with the United States. He called it a concrete 7-day plan that had been conveyed to the U.S. through mediator Qatar and was ready to start as soon as the U.S. accepts. A major nor'easter is pummeling the East Coast with heavy rain and strong winds. The powerful storm is packing wind gusts near 60 miles per hour and 12-foot waves that threaten coastal flooding. Parts of New York and New Jersey are under a state of emergency, and hundreds of flights have been canceled. PowerOutage.com says over 100,000 customers from Pennsylvania to Rhode Island have lost service already today due to the storm. A new report says El Nino-driven extreme heat could kill nearly 500,000 people worldwide by early next year. Lisa Carton reports.
8: An analysis from the Climate Impact Lab shows the natural climate pattern, which typically increases global temperatures, is fast becoming record-breakingly strong. A team of scientists, economists, and data engineers at the University of Chicago says coupled with global warming, the heat consequences could be devastating. The report estimates the heat from El Nino could take over 450,000 lives between June 2026 and February 2027. The report urges countries to take steps that include ensuring cooling and hydration centers are available and expanding health care coverage.
7: College football rolls on today with an upset as Wake Forest defeated 16th-ranked Louisville 30-27. Other finals include number 1 Texas over 14th-ranked Tennessee 20-17, and number 7 Ohio State took care of the University of Illinois 42-19. I'm Rob Martier. Pope Leo XIV celebrated an open-air mass for hundreds of thousands today in Paris.
9: Seeing you gathered here, my brothers and sisters, heirs to France's long and beautiful history of faith, I say to you, drink from the source that is the pierced heart of Jesus.
7: The 71-year-old Pope led believers in a mass at Palais de la Concorde, where a giant white canopy had been erected to serve as a makeshift altar. The Vatican said some 700,000 people were in attendance. The city center was sealed off for the service, with helicopters circling overhead and snipers positioned on rooftops. The Pope is on a 4-day visit to France. The Pennsylvania Department of Health announced Friday that 55 new measles cases had been reported in the state. Officials said that 890 measles cases had been confirmed across 39 counties in the state so far for the year. The outbreak has resulted in 173 hospitalizations statewide and 4 measles-related deaths. Less than 1% of cases have occurred in people vaccinated against measles. Microsoft co-founder Bill Gates says Congress needs to regulate the development of artificial intelligence. Jim Forbes has more.
10: In an NBC Meet the Press interview set to air Sunday, Gates said that no one thinks self-regulation is enough.
11: You need law enforcement and the politicians to get into the discussion about what safeguards and monitoring look like.
10: Several other big names in the AI industry have made similar claims, warning that the current pace of AI development could have dangerous consequences. I'm Jim Forbes.
7: Crocs is suing Five Below, accusing the discount retailer of copying its classic clog design and infringing patents on its decorative charms. The lawsuit centers on Five Below's Junior Charm Clog. Crocs is seeking damages and a court order blocking Five Below from selling the products. I'm Rob Martier.
6: Now, here's what's happening across the state.
12: As we continue to transition from summer to fall weather, medical professionals, including Dr. Megan Conroy, are reminding folks that asthma flare-ups are starting to become an issue.
13: We also see increase in circulation of respiratory viruses, so the common cold virus, and others that start to circulate in the fall. These are the most common causes of asthma flares. We also see increase in pollens like ragweed.
12: Dr. Conroy is recommending that people take all prescribed medications, no matter how often they show symptoms, and to have a rescue inhaler ready if needed. And up in Toledo, criminal defense attorney Philip Carlisle is facing 2 separate fifth-degree felony charges after interfering with a public leader's duties back in February and March. Carlisle allegedly brought contraband and other illegal items into the Lucas County Jail. The Ohio Supreme Court has said he has no disciplinary history and is listed as an active attorney. I'm Daniel Barnard.
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14: From the Elk and Elk Traffic Center. If a medical mistake caused you injury, call Elk and Elk at 1-800-ELK, Ohio. If you're out and about on this early Saturday evening, just a 9-minute drive on 71 northbound from Brook Park into downtown. If you're trying to make your way on I-90 eastbound from Avon Lake into downtown, you're looking at a 16-minute drive, no delays. Aaron VWTAM traffic on 1100 AM and 106.9 FM.
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15: Feeling good for this afternoon, with temperatures warming up into the mid to upper 60s, inland areas could touch the 70-degree mark under partly sunny skies. A few clouds for tonight with the harvest full moon in full effect, with temperatures in the 50s around daybreak Sunday. It's going to be another fall-like start, but by the afternoon, a wrap and peel day, wrapping up with the long sleeves in the morning, but by the afternoon, upper 60s with partly cloudy skies. From the 3 News Weather Center, I'm meteorologist Anthony Copeland.
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16: Here it comes.
0: Well, we've gotten to game number 161. And if my math is good, and I think it was pretty good in arithmetic at least, there's only one more game left after tonight. And the 2026 Major League Baseball regular season will come to an end. The Guardians at 84-76, they reside in first place in the American League Central Division. Meanwhile, the Kansas City Royals, a disappointing 68-92. They are in fifth and in last place in the American League Central. Now, tonight, according to the ESPN matchup predictor, the Royals have a 58% chance of winning the game tonight.
17: Oh, really?
0: All right, Tanner Bibee on the hill for the Guardians tonight, 6-15 with a 4.35 ERA, 142 strikeouts. This season, he has given up 29 home runs. Michael Wacha on the hill for the Royals. He's 9-9 with a 3.33 ERA. He has fanned 154. He has allowed 26 home runs on the campaign. Last night, a wild, crazy game. The Guardians prevail 12-9, 12-9-2, 9-13-1. For Kansas City. Hunter Gaddis got the win, but he gave up a tying two-run home run in the eighth inning. But Kansas City pitchers last night walked 13 Guardians hitters, three with the bases loaded in the top of the ninth inning. And then Angel Martinez contributed with a big two-run double, and that kind of put the game away. Martinez, although the Royals did have a two-run homer in the bottom of the ninth inning. Martinez on the night, 2-for-5 with 4 RBIs. Jose Ramirez, a pair of RBIs. And David Fry blasted a two-run home run. Okay, so here we go. The Guardians are now 43-36 on the road. What an amazing road record this year. The Royals, as bad of a season they've had, they're still one up on the win-loss record at home. They're 40-39. How about that? They played 11 games so far this season. You play 13 against your division rivals. The Guardians are 6-5 against Kansas City right now. Now, in the last 10 games, the Guardians are 8-2 with a .246 team batting average and a 3.44 ERA. The Royals, in their last 10, 2-8, .263 average, but how about this for a team ERA? 6.99 in their last 10 games. All right, time now to do some talking baseball on the Union Home Mortgage Guardians game day. And my man, Jimmy Ingram, joins us. James, another season, another playoff berth. Blah, blah, blah. Same old thing, man. It's just the same old boring Guardians. They just keep winning and getting in the postseason, don't they?
18: Yeah, and a lot of people still can't figure out how they're doing it. But the rest of us aren't that picky. We'll take whatever we can get, right?
0: You know, when you look at baseball, you look at our team, you look at the Tampa Bay Rays, the best record in the American League, and then you look at the Milwaukee Brewers, who have won 101 games, the best record in baseball, three small market teams kicking some butt, Jim. It's really something that in a sport where the whole economics is so convoluted and bad, three of the teams in the playoffs right now have three of the smallest payrolls in baseball. It's crazy, isn't it?
18: Yeah, it is. And I guess some of the decisions they made, the Guardians made this year, worked out far better than even us, even we thought, which is pretty good right now. And if they can keep going, who knows what could happen the rest of the way.
0: I'm gonna get the Tanner Bibee in a moment, but you know, you're right. I mean, what they've had to do and what they've overcome and the inconsistencies they've had this year and the down year of Jose and then the injury and then, I mean, he's kind of rallied back here at the end, and the mystery year from Stephen Kwan. There's been some really interesting and weird stuff going on with this baseball team this season, hasn't there been?
18: Yeah, it's and it's a team that frequently gets criticized for not doing more. And this year they did more and they won more, and we'll see if they can finish it off. But it's been a crazy season for a lot of reasons for a lot of teams. But you know, you look at the standings and it says CLE in first place, so I guess they're doing something right.
0: You know, I think a lot of us get frustrated with Stephen Vogt, manager of the year the first 2 years, and now again you get him into the postseason. When you've covered a lot of managers in your baseball life, Jim, what is it about Stephen Vogt that you like? Why is he so successful this early in his managerial career?
18: That's a very good question, and I don't probably have a very good answer, but he just seems like not a lot of managers are like this, but he's just he doesn't get riled up about anything, at least visually when we watch the games.
0: Yeah.
18: You know, he doesn't throw tantrums or anything like that. And you know, who knows? Maybe that's part of why they're winning and have better record this year than they have in the past. That they have a manager that they know is not going to be going off the deep end if they have a bad game or a bad series, and it just seems to be working. And another thing I would say is the personnel decisions they've made this year, this whole year so far. This is about as good as it gets for a team that's not one of the big spenders in the league, but just about every move they've made this year has worked to one degree or another, and that's a good way to start if you're going to be going into the postseason.
0: Do you think it's almost, I mean, it's baseball, so anything can happen, obviously, but how important is it to you, Jim, that they win the division and not be the wild card team that has to play Tuesday? Or do you think, hey, you know, look what they've done this year. Whatever happens, happens, and they should be able to get through this. What do you think?
18: Yeah, I would endorse your second theory there, because they really have played well all year long. I mean, they've had a few bumps in the road, but you know, when they've gotten into tight spots and a little bit of having trouble scoring runs and everything, but you know, here they are in first place, and I think you know, the front office deserves a lot of credit for that, because that putting together a baseball team is one of the hardest things to do in sports, in my opinion, and when you can do it and be successful at it, and you're getting closer to the end of the season and your team's still winning more games than most of the other teams, you must be doing something right. So, you know, maybe they've gotten some kind of idea on how they want to do this, and if they can keep doing it this way and getting the results that they're getting now, why not let them go and do what they do? And maybe the years of not trading for any big name guys or stuff like that, that maybe that doesn't matter anymore, because they've got a better group of guys that are, I mean, you just look at the standings and
0: yeah,
18: it speaks for itself, you know.
0: Yeah.
18: So
0: Tanner Bibee tonight, Jim, you know, he hasn't gotten a lot of run support, but he also has, you know, put himself in some bad situations. He's given up 29 home runs. He's had obviously some really good games, but he's had a lot of bad games. Do you think I've said this is a big game for him to show and to tell management that he belongs and consideration into the starting rotation during the postseason? How big of a deal do you think is tonight's start for Tanner Bibee?
18: I think it's a big deal, and I think that you know, he needs to start pitching better. I mean, this is not rocket science here. He just needs to start pitching better. And he's had, you know, his first, up to this point, he's had day seasons where he's been pretty good and not so good. And, yeah, and it's hard to get a line on him, because when he's good, he's really good. And when he's bad, he's gone after the second inning sometimes. So it's a tough road to hoe, and it's being made even more difficult when you're in the middle of a pennant struggle, and you know every bad pitch or bad game that he has can really put a dent in what they're trying to do as a team.
0: Last thing, you know, when Emmanuel Clase got suspended last year and you had to find that guy in the bullpen to be the closer, it's not always the easiest task, Jim, because, you know, very few teams have the elite closer that you need. They found one in Cade Smith. Are you shocked? I'm a little shocked only because it's so hard to find an elite closer in baseball.
18: Yeah, you're exactly right, because it's one of the hardest jobs in sports, I would argue, because, you know, if you have just one bad day, you could set your team back two or three games, and that, you know, this time of year, that can be really damaging. But they've always been good at finding pitchers, and when they have pitchers that they like and they don't turn out the way they thought they would, they just go out and get more pitchers, and they never seem to have any bad decisions when it comes to bringing pitchers in or even position players. But this year, you know, their pitching staff, this might be as good a pitching staff as they've had in, what would you say, 15 years?
0: Yeah.
18: Perhaps? I don't know. This is really a good group, and if they can keep it together, and if they can keep pitching and, you know, the way they've been playing, this thing's wide open still.
0: Jim, always a pleasure, buddy. We'll see you down at the ballpark. You know, another postseason for the Guardians. Same old, same old. Thanks, Jim, for joining us. I appreciate it. Jimmy Ingram, boy, he has seen a lot, good and bad, during his baseball career. All right, when we come back, it's the Are You Kidding Me? Play It Today, Union Home Mortgage. Guardians game day continues here on News Radio, WTAM 1100.
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3: 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Did he catch that ball? Did he catch that ball? He got it!
0: Yeah, not much good for the Twins this year, but Emmanuel Rodriguez and the fine young prospect robbing a home run. Hey, it's the little things sometimes that get you over the hump. 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
0: Well, as we get down to the last few games of the 2026 Major League Baseball season, you kind of look at the standings and the overview of everything, and you got to hand it to the Milwaukee Brewers, who have had just an outstanding year this year at 101 wins. The only team in Major League Baseball to eclipse the 100 win mark, and you got to give them a lot of credit. They just play some smart baseball. They get the job done. They have good discipline. They got a great starting pitcher. And for the most part, it's they've won games where they've needed to win, and that's why they sit atop the National League Central Division today. And the other big winner, I'm going to give it to the Tampa Bay Rays. They are the number one seed in the American League this year, and I don't know if anybody thought that they would end up being the number one seed in the American League, but they are. This is the amazing stat. They are 55-26 at home. 55-26 at home, in which they curtain off the upper deck because they don't have a lot of people go see them play. And they have the best record in the American League. How about that. All right, losers of the day. Well, it's got to be between the Houston Astros and the Texas Rangers. One of those losers will actually win the American League West division, and one of them who may win may actually win the West without a winning record, which would be a first in Major League Baseball history. As a matter of fact, if they end up being 500 and win the West, it will also be the first time in Major League Baseball history that a 500 team has won a division. How about that? All right, when we come back, we'll give you what's going on around the diamond here on Union Home Mortgage Guardians Game Day, News Radio, WTAM 1100.
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0: Well, as you know, it does revolve around the American League Central Division, at least in our concern. And when you look at the American League Central, the Guardians continue to have a one-game lead over the Chicago White Sox. The Guardians are 8-2 in their last 10 games. The White Sox just 6-4. And again, the Guardians need a little help from the Rockies. Just beat them one time, and that might secure the American League Central, and you don't have to play in that wild card series. So we should see. Rays continue to lead the American League East by 4.5 over the Yankees. What an amazing year they have. And then out west, the Astros and the Rangers both at 79 and 81. One of them will win the division. One will go home. When we come back, we'll give you the lineups as Union Home Mortgage Guardians Game Day continues. 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
28: President Trump is rejecting an Iranian proposal to reopen the Strait of Hormuz. Trump told reporters on the White House lawn today they want to make a deal where they open the strait immediately because they're losing so badly. The Iranian foreign minister had said Friday that the choice rests with the United States. He called it a concrete 7-day plan that had been conveyed to the U.S. through mediator Qatar and was ready to start as soon as the U.S. accepts. A major nor'easter is pummeling the East Coast with heavy rain and strong winds. The powerful storm is packing wind gusts near 60 miles per hour and 12-foot waves that threaten coastal flooding. Parts of New York and New Jersey are under a state of emergency, and hundreds of flights have been canceled. College football rolls on today with an upset as Wake Forest defeated 16th-ranked Louisville 30-27. Other finals include number 1 Texas over 14th-ranked Tennessee 20-17, and number 7 Ohio State took care of the University of Illinois 42-19. I'm Rob Martier.
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0: Well, as we've been saying all afternoon, it is a big, big night for Tanner Bibee to help get another win for the Guardians and continue to put the vice on the Chicago White Sox neck. We'll see if that happens today. The Guardians, and he'll be facing Michael Wacha, pretty darn good pitcher for the Royals in a bad season. So we'll see what happens tonight. Stephen Kwan will lead off for the Guardians. He is up to 279 batting average. That's what an amazing second half. Jose Ramirez in the two-hole. He'll be at third base. Kwan, by the way, playing center field. Chase DeLauder will be in the number three hole. He'll be in right field. Joe Adell will be the designated hitter tonight, and he'll be in the cleanup spot. Travis Bazzano will be at second base. He'll be batting fifth. Nathaniel Lowe will be at first base. He'll be batting sixth. Angel Martinez, who had the big night last night for the Guardians, he'll be in left field. He'll be batting seventh. Patrick Bailey is behind the plate tonight. He'll be behind the plate and batting eighth. And Brian Rocchio, Mr. September, will be at shortstop. He will be batting ninth. And when you look at the team averages, nobody below 200. How about that? All right, Guardians warm-up is next. We'll see you later on.
18: Coming up on Guardians warm-up, Tom Hamilton checks in with manager Stephen Vogt as the Guardians can clinch an American League Central Division title tonight with a Guardians win and a White Sox loss. Plus,
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